Who says that ska can't go deep? That was a track called In Too Deep from Ska Tune Network. Their record is called Ska Goes Emo, Volume 1. We started off with Deep in the Heart of Texas. Make sure you clap when you sing that song. From the Mary Macs, I really liked their rendition. First of all, I had no idea that there were so many verses to Deep in the Heart of Texas, because as a kid, you're only taught like the very first thing. And then they took it in a completely like slowed it down and then jazzed it up. I really appreciated that. So we then heard from Jimmy Dale Gilmore from his record

his record. Then we turn to Branford Marsalis, an instrumental piece called Deep Henderson that is featured on, by the way, a fantastic movie, also a deep movie, Ma Rainey's Black Bottom, the soundtrack that was a movie released on Netflix, and Branford Marsalis does a lot of the music. It's really great. Really great soundtrack. Fabulous movie. Clyde McFadder followed with Deep in the Heart of Harlem, which is definitely a lament about Harlem, from Lover Please, the complete MGM and Mercury singles, and we finished off with the Ska-Tune Network. Okay, so when I think of deep, I think going deep in the woods or deep on safari, and so we're going to go to deep Africa right now with two tracks. One is from the Chenille Sisters called Deepest Africa, and it's a delightful kids' song. But before we get there, we're going to be listening to a really, it's a short track. It's not very long, just about a minute and a half. Deep Africa percussion from Rahul Sakur Band. This is, I believe, on the djembe. You're listening to Deep Africa on Ariadne's Thread. This is a community radio station. We are WCOM.

It's called deep kitsch. That's not a really good term, kitsch. But Dijon and Camion are the artists there. Gran Reserva is their album. And I don't know, it's really kind of fun and funky. But it cracks me up, this term kitsch, because I have some random television stations that I get from my little square antenna. And there's some channel that advertises some kind of hair product called kitsch. I'm like, how did they turn that word, which means junk and garbage and like stinky, horrible kind of, or just junky stuff? Why would you want to put that in your hair? These beautiful women are advertising. Anyway, you're listening to Ariadne's Thread on WCOM. The theme tonight has been deep. We're not done yet. I'm with you until 9 o'clock tonight. We started off with the Rahul Sarkar Band from a record called Djembe and Flat Udu. We heard Deep Africa, and then the Chenille Sisters with a hilarious song called Deepest Africa. I just love that song, and I think I've played it before, but it's been so long, I've forgotten about all of the animals that they teach to do stuff, like the baboon, they teach him to croon. They teach the hippopotami to fly, and the record is called Teaching Hippopotami. We also had in there a track called Deep Fried Funk from the artists Anders, Johan, Gregor, and Lewin from a record called Kitsch in the Kitchen 2. Again, that word kitsch. I don't think I could do a whole show of the word kitsch, but I will say whenever I see it, I think of those hair product commercials and I'm like, why would they have a product called kitsch? Maybe they don't know. We have a show about deep, and the show you're listening to right now is called Ariadne's Thread. I'm on the air with you. My name is Miss Wren. I'm with you every Wednesday from 7 until 9 p.m. on this fabulous community radio station. We are WCOM. As I am prone to do on Wednesday evenings when I get past the 8:30 hour, I just want to just play music for you. And so I'm going to just keep playing some deep songs. There's not anything connecting these songs other than it's just deep. And stay tuned because coming up at 9 o'clock is the Dance Megamix with Don Play as your host. Let's keep going with a band that I was just able to see a couple of months ago. They are called Tuba Skinny. This is not the whole band playing this track called Deep Bayou Moan, but we're going to be listening to their record called Magnolia Stroll. Fantastic band. If you ever want to get into the spirit of New Orleans, this band is the way to go, Tuba Skinny. This is Deep Bayou Moan. You're listening to Ariadne's Thread.

Isn't that last piece just stunning? Beautiful. Artist Till Brunner from Germany and Dieter Ilk, also from Germany, I believe. Their record is called Nightfall. We heard a track called A Thousand Kisses Deep. That's a Leonard Cohen piece. In the background right now is some Finnish music from Ingvild Habestad called Djup, which is Finnish for deep. We started off the set with Tuva Skinny, Deep Bayou Moan. Following that, Cat Stevens, 1967 release called The First Cut is the Deepest. Many people have covered that. Tom Petty followed with Ankle Deep from the record Highway Companion. We also heard in there some music from Jamiroquai. From Godzilla, the album, we heard Deeper Underground. My name is Miss Wren, and the show you've been listening to is called Ariadne's Thread, right here on WCOMLP Chapel Hill in Carrboro. I've only got a few more minutes, and I'm going to finish out with downright deep stuff from a Norwegian group called Syntax Eric, from an album called Prima Norsk 4. Actually, I don't actually know if they're from Norway, but I do know that the Prima Norsk is definitely Nordic. Stay tuned, because coming up in just a few minutes is the Dance Megamix, and I hope that you'll join me again next week after your lovely Memorial Day holiday. I'll be with you next Wednesday on here on WCOM, every Wednesday from 7 until 9 on this community radio station. Be safe, stay out of the sunshine, or if you're in the sun, make sure you have some sunblock. Have a delightful weekend. Thank you so much for listening tonight.

0: Saul, can you hear me?
1: Yeah, where are you?
0: I don't know. Somewhere. I haven't slept since I left.
1: That's good. What kind of questions?
0: You know.

0: 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I went to one.
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4: What we're gonna do right here is go back. Way back.

It's the Dance Mega Mix. I'm your host, Don Play, bringing you 2 hours of nonstop dance music, all mixed on wax, right here from my home studio in Chapel Hill. We are digging real deep in the archives. I'm just throwing together some big beat electronica music from the late 90s, mid to late 90s, really. This is some of the stuff that got me turned on to dance music. It's hard to explain if you weren't there, but around 95 or so, a lot of alternative rock radio started playing more electronic-inspired music. So that's kind of how I got back into dance music after being into dance music, then alternative music, and then kind of back into dance music. There were a lot of acts that kind of crossed over. And there was a club night on the radio that I used to listen to called X Night at Axis with DJ Mike Joshua spinning alternative and industrial and 80s and hip-hop. And electronic stuff all mixed together. It was just awesome and eclectic and weird, and I loved it. And so these are some of the tracks you might have heard, things like that. These are also a lot of tracks I got on compilation CDs out of the UK and Europe, because it was really hard to find this music. So now I own some of it on vinyl, and I'm going to play some of it. So this is a random one. This is Shades of Rhythm, Psycho Bass, the Ceasefire mix. And that last one we played was out of the UK Brighton big beat scene. That was Cut La Rock with Hip Hop Bibbidi Bop Bop on

No, no.

103.5 FM, WCOMLP, Chapel Hill, Carrboro. It's the Dance Mega Mix. I'm your host, Don Play. Here we go, playing you some electronica from back in the day, late 90s style. That last one, of course, is a legendary track by a legendary group. That was the Sneaker Pimps with Spin, Spin, Sugar. This one, if you like the Sneaker Pimps, you might like this group as well. They've been really

got to go back two tracks. Got to shout out the Chemical Brothers with Life is Sweet from their first album, which I can't remember the name of that album. Let's see. That's right. That was Exit Planet Dust was the album. And that song was Life is Sweet, featuring the vocals of Tim Burgess from the band The Charlatans out of the UK. Fun story behind that track. So here we go. This one, again, Supreme Beings of Leisure, Strange Love Addiction, 103.5 FM, WCOMLP.

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1: This is one thing that I was going to wait a while before we talked about. 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

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Giggling grasshoppers, sauce is taken off. 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Giggling grasshoppers, sauce is taken off. 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

103.5 FM, WCOMLP, Chapel Hill, Carrboro. It's the Dance Mega Mix. I'm Don Play, playing you some electronica, big beat, late 90s alternative dance music. That one, God Lives Underwater, a track called From Your Mouth on 1500 Records. That was like an alternative radio staple. And this one, of course, Luscious Jackson. Roses Fade from the Saint soundtrack. Let's go.

LP, Chapel Hill, Carborough. That's going to do it for another edition of the Dance Megamix. Thank you so much for tuning in. It is such a pleasure digging out these old tracks of mine. This is one I used to play all the time in my dorm room in high school. Beautiful track there by Tranquility Bass. Kind of an offbeat psychedelic band. I believe they were out of the UK. And they were released on Astralworks in the U.S. And I used to buy everything that Astralworks put out. So I was early on that one and just love it. There's a Fatboy Slim mix of that track as well, but this one, the original, that's where it's at. So Tranquility Bass. If you like hearing these obscure big beat and electronica type songs from the late 90s, early 2000s, there's really only one place to do it in the Triangle, and that's right here on the Dance Megamix. 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I'm at DJ Don Play. 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We are closing out with a track by Left Field. I used to play their album Leftist.

2000. Excuse me, Storm 3000. I got the number wrong. Storm 3000. Left Field was a pretty big deal in the electronic world that time. So, you know, they've been in the kind of like UK rave scene and had some big tracks there. But their album, I can't remember the name of it, had Fat Planet on it. It was either Leftism or Open Up. I can't remember which one, but it was huge in the U.S. And, yeah. This is one of their more drum and bass tracks. So anyway, we've been all over the place tonight. It's been so much fun serving you. As I mentioned, support community radio, and I'll be back next Wednesday night from 9 to 11 p.m. with

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0: What's next for you? What's in the...
1: Well, you know, like Master Joshua of the Zen Buddhist tradition says, not knowing is most intimate. You know, I think when you're open to everything, man, it's heavy, man. Yeah. But you got to embrace that. That's what you're... It's all, like Chagam Shempa says, you know, the bad news is that you're falling through space. There's no... You're feeling groundless. It's like, oh, my God, anything is possible. But the good news is, man, there's no ground, man. Just keep falling. 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

0: live amongst music. 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
1: If Jesus came back and saw what's going on in his name, he'd never stop throwing up.
2: Oh, God, could you please lighten up?
3: You boy, Lord has spoken to you. Come to the Lord, and He will provide. And Lord is here. Presence is near. Do not fear. The fear is hell. It's on camera. You know that I cannot do all that I can do under the auspice of the electronic. Synthonic replication. But you know what I'm talking about. The true mystery is undeniably unreplicated.
2: Hallelujah!
3: Hallelujah! Can I get a hallelujah?
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5: 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Also, I need a little help.
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shall love your neighbor and hate your enemy. But I say unto you, love your enemy and pray for those who persecute you, so that you may be sons of your Father who is in heaven. For he makes his sun

0: Emptiness is the great protection, you know, this sorrowless bliss of contemplating that I might think, but I am not really at the center of the universe. But I guess, you know, maybe, I don't know, you could speak to that, you know, this great happiness that's devoid of suffering, which really is, right, the sympathetic joy part of the four measurables, right? And then, you know, if suffering and happiness and being separated from this crap happiness is such a big thing, then, you know, does it really matter if we're equanimous, which is the next line? So anyway, thanks for this.
1: The great, what we would call great happiness, again, changes depending on which angle we're looking at. But ultimately, the great happiness is the rediscovery of the nature of mind is unchanging. So by definition, it's the nature of peace. And the nature of our mind is replete with love, compassion, and capability. So it's the nature, naturally the nature of compassion. So when we contact our basic nature, even if it's just for a split second at the end of our breath, then all of that is present. And because it's unchanging, because that basic ground of awareness is unchanging, then this is why it's the ultimate equanimity. It's the ultimate loving kindness and compassion. It's the ultimate joy.
0: Yeah, and thanks for that. And I appreciate your, like, you know, we ask these same questions and just from these different perspectives. So, you know, I've been studying more Mahamudra with Lama Tempa, who you knew him as a teenager. So maybe that's why it's coming up in this way. That's helpful. So the nature of mind in that way of recognizing it from the sympathetic joy perspective is that great happiness devoid of suffering.
1: In the Mahamudra tradition, in the nature of mind tradition, we say knowing one thing accomplishes all. So once we begin to be able to abide someone in nature of mind, everything is accomplished. All of our activity, all of the activity, kindness, compassion, the four immeasurables, the six paramitas are all spontaneously realized at that moment.
0: Working on it, man. Working on it. Thank you, Tim. Take it easy, everybody. Be well.

mind is the forerunner of all actions. 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

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The ear is burning, the mind is burning, and whatever feeling arises with mind contact.

towards eye consciousness, towards eye contact, towards whatever feeling arises with eye contact as condition, whether pleasant or painful or neither, painful nor pleasant, experiences revulsion towards the ear, towards the mind, towards whatever feeling arises with mind contact as condition. Experiencing revulsion, he becomes dispassionate. 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

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Today we'll be doing a short meditation. Settling, but familiarizing ourselves with our body, our breath, our thoughts, our feelings. Taking a comfortable seated position, or perhaps laying down, or standing, or walking. If you're sitting, perhaps sitting on the cushion, or sitting on a chair, just starting to notice where you're making contact with the chair, feet on the floor, making contact with the earth. And we just start to notice our breath. Wherever your breath is at today, it's just right where it needs to be. Maybe you're noticing the breath at the tip of the nose, the back of the throat, or deep in the lungs. Maybe noticing the abdomen rising and falling. And as we start to just tune into our experience here, when perhaps we're hearing sounds outside of ourselves, we can start to turn inward, closing our eyes, and just noticing the breath, noticing the body. We'll do a short body scan to begin, sending some relaxation and gratitude to our whole body. Starting with the feet and the legs, they do a lot of work for us walking us around. So relaxing the toes and the soles and arches of the feet, the heels, the ankles, tops of the feet, the shins, the calves, the knees, the thighs. Relaxing both legs and just letting them go. And just coming back to the breath whenever your mind wanders. The mind wanders, as it invariably does, with thoughts. But just remember that thoughts are just like clouds in the sky. And our mind is that sky beyond the clouds, clear and aware. So if we get caught up with a thought or a feeling or emotion, we can always use the awareness, the attention of the mind, to bring that awareness, that attention back to anything. And right now we're just focusing on the breath and the body. So we just continue to relax the body, the feet, the legs, relaxing the whole pelvic region, relaxing the whole torso, relaxing all the internal organs, relaxing the stomach and the heart, relaxing the shoulders, maybe shrugging the shoulders up to the ears and letting them go. Relaxing the upper arms and the elbows and the forearms. Relaxing the wrists. Maybe shaking out the hands if need be. Relaxing the fingers and thumbs. I'm just noticing the body and the breath. Relaxing the whole spine. Sitting upright but not uptight. Relaxing the low back, the lumbar, where the spine curves in. And then the mid to upper back, where the thoracic spine curves out. And then relaxing the upper spine, the cervical spine, where it curves back in and the neck makes contact with the skull. And just relaxing the whole body, relaxing the breath, just noticing what you notice. And as the mind wanders, as it invariably does with thoughts, emotions, we can bring the attention of the mind back to the breath, back to the body. Just continue to relax the back of the neck, the sides of the neck, the front of the neck, the throat, the tongue, the teeth, the jaw. Relaxing the eyes and the nose and the ears and the temples. Relaxing the whole head. And maybe even relaxing the scalp and the hair. I'm just sitting here, breathing, being, returning our attention and our awareness back to the breath when our mind or thoughts wander. I start to just notice perhaps maybe a little bit of peace, a little bit of serenity starts to naturally come into focus. I notice the body, the heart beats, the body breathes, the mind thinks. That's just what it does.
And we can sit here, be here with the body, with the feelings, with the thoughts as they come and go like clouds in the sky. And sometimes the sky of the mind is cloudy, or sometimes it's foggy or storming or snowing. Sometimes it's clear. But there's always the sky and the sunshine up above the clouds there, beyond the thoughts, beyond the emotions, beyond the comings and goings. And any time we can turn the attention and the awareness of the mind back to its awareness of itself in this present moment, and even perhaps a moment beyond the present moment, letting go of the past, letting go of the future, abiding in a fourth moment, deep within us, a peace, a serenity, a natural being, just breathing, just being, perhaps breathing in a short breath or a long breath, breathing out that short breath or long breath. And if you need your mind to do something with the breath, you can try to make the out-breaths twice as long as the in-breaths. That'll naturally calm down the body and the mind and the breath. But otherwise, just notice where your breath is today. Maybe you're breathing in a short breath, I don't know, breathing out a short breath, or breathing in a long breath, or breathing out a long breath. Wherever your breath is today, it's just right where it needs to be. And if you can let go of controlling the breath and just noticing the breath, letting the breath breathe the body breathes, the mind thinks, the heart beats, that's just what they do. Just noticing, just being, just breathing. Taking a moment to let go of the past, let go of the future, even let go of the present, and abide in a fourth moment, beyond location and time. Noticing the breath and the body, and the feelings and the thoughts, and allowing some space for some insight into this human condition. Open, spacious, and relaxed.

The sound that you're listening to is from my guitar that's named Lucille. I'm very crazy about Lucille. Lucille took me from the plantation. Oh, and you might say, brought me fame. I don't think I could just talk enough about Lucille. Sometime when I'm blue, seem like Lucille try to help me call my name. I used to sing spirituals, and I thought that this was the thing that I wanted to do. But somehow or other, when I went in the army, I picked up on Lucille, started singing blues. Well, now when I'm paying my dues, maybe you don't know what I mean when I say paying dues. I mean when things are bad with me. I can always, depend on Lucille. 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

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But Lucille don't want to play nothing but the blues. 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Cause don't nobody sing to me like Lucille. 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

0: and welcome to Background Briefing, available 24/7 at backgroundbriefing.org. I'm Ian Masters, and today we'll look into a number of stories and issues in the news. We'll begin with Trump's grip over the Republican Party tightening at a time when his poll numbers are tanking and his criminality, corruption, and contempt for democracy is more brazen than ever. Joining us is Rick Wilson, a renowned political strategist, infamous ad maker, writer, speaker, and political commentator, a 30-year veteran of national Republican politics. He got his start in the 1988 presidential campaign of George Herbert Walker Bush. And in December 2019, he co-founded the Lincoln Project, and his books include Everything Trump Touches Dies and Running Against the Devil, A Plot to Save America from Trump and Democrats from Themselves. He writes at therickwilson.substack.com, where his latest article is Casino Donnie's Insider Trading Racket. Then we'll examine Trump's capture of the Department of Justice, otherwise known as the Department of Pedophile Protection, under Trump's former defense attorney, Todd Blanche, who is giving Trump $1.77 billion of taxpayer money to finance his own street gang of thugs, as well as immunity for him and his family for tax fraud, with a $100 million IRS fine against Trump dropped. Joining us is Bruce Fein, a constitutional lawyer who formerly served as Associate Deputy Attorney General under the Reagan administration, General Counsel of the Federal Communications Commission, Research Director for the Joint Congressional Committee on Covert Arms Sales to Iran, and a member of the American Bar Association's Task Force on Presidential Signing Statements. He has authored several volumes on the United States Supreme Court, the United States Constitution, and international law, and helped write the articles of impeachment for President Nixon and President Clinton. The Vice Chairman of the Committee for the Republic, his books include Constitutional Peril, The Life and Death Struggle of Our Constitution and Democracy, American Empire Before the Fall, and most recently, Congressional Surrender and Presidential Overreach. Then finally, we'll speak with Bill Scheer, the politics editor of the Washington Monthly. He's the host of the history podcast, When America Worked, and the co-host of the bipartisan online show and podcast, The DMZ. We will discuss his article at the Washington Monthly, Honduras Gate Looks Worse Than Watergate and Iran-Contra Combined. And before we begin, with Trump having bombed seven countries and started a war against Iran, while at home his ICE thugs terrorize and break up families, murdering American citizens in the process, the need to rid the country of the deeply unpopular Trump cacistocracy and his clown car cabinet could not be more urgent. But these crooks and criminals would do anything to stay in power as their billionaire buddies buy up the mainstream media and the mob boss intimidates Republican politicians. Only people power can beat money power, and we need all hands on deck as we continue to do our part delivering a daily public service, providing the facts and evidence to inform the majority of what they are up against and how to win back our country, our decency, and the respect of the community of nations. You can help save America's 250-year-old democracy by making a tax-deductible donation at backgroundbriefing.org/donate or at publictruthmedia.org. And thank you. And joining us now is Rick Wilson, a renowned political strategist, infamous ad maker, writer, speaker, and political commentator, a 30-year veteran of national Republican politics, and he writes at the rickwilson.substack.com, where his latest article is Casino Donnie's Insider Trading Racket. Welcome to Background Briefing, Rick Wilson.
1: Thanks for having me, Ian.
0: Well, thanks for joining us, Rick. And as I just mentioned in the opening, that Trump's grip over the Republican Party is tightening at a time when his poll numbers are tanking and his criminality, corruption, and contempt for democracy is more brazen than ever. So what explains that paradox?
1: Look, this is a party that spent a decade being told on Fox News that he was the singular reason for their political relevance in the country, and they bought it. They believed it. They still do. And he is going to remain in that position, I would argue, until the very, very, very end of his political tenure. I mean, this is not a guy who will ever give up power, and the power that he has is something that works inside the sort of petri dish of today's Republican Party, but doesn't work as well in a broader sense anymore. You know, he's very unpopular in the country. There's a blue wave coming this fall that is that is indisputable by any polling about political or economic issues. And I think you're going to see that he could pick all of the Republican people he wants, all the Republican nominees he wants, and it's not going to change what happens when he faces an economic and a political climate like he's facing right now.
0: But when you say that he won't give up power, that, of course, is what happened on January the 6th. And do you expect something to happen similarly? Because there's some concern over the $1.77 billion that the IRS, he's shaken down out of the IRS after asking for $10 billion. He then cut it down to $1.77, and Todd Blanche, his former criminal attorney, now in charge of what could be called the Department of Pedophile Protection, is now giving him this money, which some people think might actually end up creating a kind of private militia of these Proud Boys and Oath Keeper types. So we underestimated his mendacity back in 2020 with January the 6th. Is it, or 2021, is it likely we'll do the same this year?
1: There's a very real probability that Donald Trump, who is a gambler at a fundamental level, okay, will attempt to find some way to stay in office at the end of his term. Will it work? That's a different story. Will he have the predicate to try it? Yeah, he did not succeed in January 6th in retaining the presidency, but he got away with January 6th. So he will be a gambler. He'll think he can get away with it again. And I think that's going to have a terrible consequence for the country, unless we have a Democratic win that is so fundamental and so undisputed that even he can't walk out and say, I was robbed again.
0: Well, I'm talking about this year, Rick. I mean, I don't see this guy lasting till 2028. I think his mental and physical health is manifestly deteriorating.
1: That is true. He is not a well man. This is not the man who you saw win in 2024. He's not even the man you saw. It's certainly not the man you saw win in 2016. But yeah, I will say, look, he's gonna try to make the back end of this year. If it doesn't look like it's going his way, we're going to hear a lot of stolen election garbage starting up probably later in the summer, because he can't stop himself from trying to you know, retroactively reconfigure reality.
0: So, Tom Massey, there was some perhaps wishful thinking that maybe he could be the turning point in terms of breaking the spell of Trump's hold over the Republican Party. But now we've seen that Massey has joined the ranks of Mark Sanford, Liz Cheney, Adam Kinzinger, and Jeff Flake. And today, Marjorie Taylor Greene said that about her and Massey, saying that releasing the Epstein files was our demise. So how does that translate, though, to his base, particularly the Christians, so-called Christians? How could they not see that Trump is desperately covering up what's in the 3 million files still being held by Todd Blanche and the Justice Department?
1: Yeah, this is a world where the Epstein files has divided the Republican Party in many, many ways. Their inability to dismiss the Epstein files once and for all, to get it out of the political metabolism of the country, has absolutely been a pain point for Trump, and I think will continue to be one going forward. There's no world where it just disappears, because for over a decade, Republicans have been told there's a secret cabal of liberal Democrats who were all Jeffrey Epstein's best friends, and we have to get to the bottom of it, because you'll find, if you look into it, it's Hillary Clinton, it's Barack Obama, it's Bill Gates, it's George Soros, all these. And it turns out it's Donald Trump and a bunch of Donald Trump's friends and cabinet members and everything else. So I think there's a degree to which that moment that Massey became sort of a hero across the country, has been you know, somewhat offset by his loss. But the Epstein matter doesn't go away because Massey goes away.
0: Well, he's not going away as far as this is concerned. He's already come out fighting, and I think he's going to make as much noise as possible in the remaining 7 months that he has.
1: My recommendation to Tom is to make the most noise he can, to cause the most coverage he can. Go out and read those names on the floor. Don't give Mike Johnson votes that Mike Johnson needs on things like continuing resolutions. Make sure that you are front and center, using all the powers that exist for any congressman to say things that will have a national platform.
0: And I guess the same applies to the senator from Louisiana, Bill Cassidy, who just
1: Bill Cassidy's already come out and said he's going to vote for a war powers resolution. He's not going to vote for the ballroom. I think he's got a very fun 5 months ahead of him.
0: And what do you think the fallout will be amongst the Republicans in the Senate in terms of their colleague, Senator Cornyn, getting the back of Trump's hand in this insulting way that he endorsed this Christian crook, the Attorney General of Texas, Paxton?
1: Well, I want to say, I don't know who in the White House is secretly on the payroll of the Democratic Senatorial Committee, but this could not have been a better better political outcome. If you put Ken Paxton as the nominee, which it will almost certainly be him at this point, given Trump's endorsement, given that Cornyn was slipping already, I think you end up in a political climate very quickly where there's an opportunity for Texas to go blue in a meaningful way without getting ahead of ourselves or imagining something or thinking that there's going to be a miracle. There now looks like a fundamental political shift going on, and I think that fundamental political shift will empower the ability of James Tallarico to win that race.
0: But we're told, at least rumors are circulating, that amongst many Republicans, particularly in the Senate, they privately hate Trump. And
1: they do. Many, including, let's be very clear here, the Senate Majority Leader, John Thune, despises Donald Trump with the fire of a billion suns. He hates him.
0: But yet he just had a very mild rebuke about the $1.77 billion, saying it's not something he would do. I mean, is he going to really stand up for happened?
1: They're caught in a vice. They need to keep Republican base voters turned up to try to hold on to the Senate. But they also realize that everything Trump is doing is causing those Republican base voters to become increasingly unhappy with them. And so it's really a wedge that Thune finds himself in.
0: So just to touch on Massey's race, what do you make of the fact that it was the most expensive primary race in American history, and that not only did Trump throw a lot of money in behind the former Navy SEAL who the so-called Secretary of War campaigned for, but AIPAC apparently threw a lot of money in as well?
1: Yep. Well, they I'm happy for them to have spent their money now, because that's money they're not going to spend in races in the fall. That's money they're not going to have to spend in other races in November and October.
0: So could it be a Pyrrhic victory then, do you think?
1: Oh, most certainly.
0: And does that mean that, I mean, some of the Monday morning quarterbacking about Massey's loss is saying that he should not have come down against Israel. But I'm assuming that because Netanyahu talked Trump into this misbegotten war, that a lot of people, not just in the United States, but around the world, are getting increasingly unhappy with Israel because of what Netanyahu has wrought in the Persian Gulf.
1: Well, if you look at the polling, we're really in the first time in our in our contemporary political history where polling about Israel is beginning to look the same on both sides of the political aisle. You know, there was a long time where there was a sort of baseline pro-Israel caucus in the Republican Party and in the Democratic Party. And now there is a anti-Netanyahu majority in both parties. And it is a shifting political environment that not everybody understands yet, that the money AIPAC can bring in and spend is increasingly now a liability for them at some point. Does that make sense? I don't know if I expressed that as clearly as I wanted to.
0: I get it, particularly as we get into the closer into the fall. In other words, the more money you get from AIPAC, the more likely you are to have that backfire on you.
1: Right. And I've tried to make this very clear to people. Americans finally, at long last, have started to bifurcate support for Israel in terms of supporting the Netanyahu government and anti-Semitism. Those two things, it used to be if you didn't support Israel and Netanyahu, you were definitionally an anti-Semite. But I think Netanyahu has really burned a lot of that American goodwill over time. And now that is less, I always thought it was sort of a false, you know, linkage. But now it is increasingly, people just don't buy that anymore.
0: So just in closing then, do you think that the Democrats could run? I mean, one of the things about America is obviously the love of sports, particularly American football and also basketball, sure, et cetera, and baseball, of course, the American game. I don't think they'd be very happy if all of the games were rigged and the refs were already bought. But that's starting to happen now with this, the way the Supreme Court ruling on getting rid of the Section 2 and Section 5 of the Voting, sure, Rights Act, the unseemly haste with which Southern governors gerrymandered. And in general, you know, before one vote is cast, the Democrats have already lost between 10 and 15 House seats. And this is just manifestly unfair. So you have a party that would rather cheat than compete. Can the Democrats make hay about that and particularly nail the Supreme Court?
1: Look, that's not going to be the primary issue in the election. Economics will be the issue, but there's very little to be said for depending on the thin reed of redistricting to hold on to the House, the political climate where there is so much economic anger at this White House and this president.
0: So you wouldn't put that at the top of the list then in terms of priorities for the Democrats?
1: Not really. I mean, look, they should certainly talk about it in terms of mobilizing their base, but it is not, it is in our surveys, it doesn't pop. But what does pop is inflation, gas prices, grocery prices, economics, fear of a recession, fear of an economic downturn. All those things are quite a bit more emotionally powerful for Americans right now.
0: Sure, and it doesn't help when Trump says he doesn't think about America's economic problems.
1: Yeah, correct.
0: So there we have it. I thank you for joining us, Rick Wilson. I appreciate it.
1: Delighted to be with you.
0: And again, I've been speaking with Rick Wilson, who's a renowned political strategist, infamous ad maker, writer, speaker, and political commentator, a 30-year veteran of national Republican politics. He got his start in the 1988 presidential campaign of George Herbert Walker Bush, and in December of 2019, he co-founded the Lincoln Project, and his books include Everything Trump Touches Dies and Running Against the Devil, A Plot to Save America from Trump and Democrats from Themselves. He writes at therickwilsonsubstack.com, where his latest article is Casino Donnie's Insider Trading Racket. We're going to take a brief station break and back examining Trump's capture of the Department of Justice, otherwise known as the Department of Pedophile Protection. and the $1.77 billion slush fund he's just been given, as well as immunity for him and his family for tax fraud.

0: woman and my kids.
1: Welcome back. I'm Ian Masters, and this is Background Briefing, available 24/7 at backgroundbriefing.org. And joining us now is Bruce Fine, a constitutional lawyer who formerly served as Associate Deputy Attorney General under the Reagan administration, General Counsel of the Federal Communications Commission, Research Director for the Joint Congressional Committee on Covert Arms Sales to Iran, and a member of the American Bar Association's Task Force on Presidential Signing Statements. He has authored several volumes on the United States Supreme Court, the United States Constitution, and international law, and helped write the articles of impeachment for President Nixon and President Clinton. He's the Vice Chairman of the Committee for the Republic, and his books include Constitutional Peril, The Life and Death Struggle of Our Constitution and Democracy, American Empire Before the Fall, and most recently, Congressional Surrender and Presidential Overreach. Welcome to Background Briefing, Bruce Fine.
2: Thank you. Thank you, Ian.
1: So, Bruce, last time we spoke, you thought or suggested that May the 19th might be a pivotal day, and that if Massey in Kentucky holds on to his seat, that would break the spell of Trump's control over the Republican Party. But the opposite happened. Massive amounts of money is poured in, both from Trump and from AIPAC, and Massey was soundly defeated. And now you have this apparent paradox where, just as a moment where Trump is tanking in the polls and his grip on the party is tightening, and there's more and more evidence of his criminality, corruption, and contempt for democracy, yet here we have his control over the Republican Party becoming more and more manifest.
2: Well, that's true, Ian, but I'm not sure there's a paradox. I think in some sense this was a very, very historic vote because it clearly cast the Republican Party as a cult party for Mr. Trump, lawlessness, bribery, illegal criminal wars of aggression, socialism, government buying stock and holding power in U.S. Steel and Intel and NVIDIA and things like that. But I believe that the reason why you can align the observations you make is that the Republican Party is getting narrower and narrower. And remember, in the primary on yesterday, only the Republicans were voting, and typically primaries turn out the most extremist voters. And I think this is the last clear shot the Republicans had, maybe to salvage November of 2026 when the congressional elections, the general elections are held. I think it's going to be a disaster for the Republican Party, even though in the short run, it looks like it's a gain for Mr. Trump. But as you're pointing out, these polls that take viewpoints irrespective of political affiliation show that Trump is dwindling by the day. And I don't see anything on the horizon, including the Iran war, closing of the Strait of Hormuz, having any kind of harmony with China or tariffs and things like that, that might relieve the upward pressure on prices and inflation that will work to Mr. Trump's benefit between now and November. So I think he will, that this is really, in an odd way, Massey's loss is a horrible defeat for the Republicans in November.
1: But Massey was targeted by Trump because of his efforts, along with Congressman Ro Khanna, to open up the Epstein files to the public. Half of them are being sat on by the current Attorney General, Todd Blanche, who's Trump's former defense lawyer. So I don't get why supporters of Trump would vote against Massey. At the same time, polls indicate that even that a considerable majority of Republicans, along with Democrats and Independents, really are outraged by what Epstein represents and the impunity and immunity that these powerful men still have, that remain anonymous, while the victims themselves and many of them being outed. This seems to be an issue. It galvanizes the majority of the American people, yet they don't seem to, at least in the Kentucky vote, they don't seem to have been able to recognize that the reason that Massey is being targeted by Trump is because Trump doesn't want the American people to see the Epstein files because of, presumably, he's in a lot of them.
2: But he's in thousands of them. I think that's true, but I'm not sure it's complete. Mr. Trump was taking after Thomas Massey before the Epstein files were even an issue. It's a longstanding grievance that he has because Thomas was forcing votes on budget busting bills submitted by Mr. Trump, and he would call Thomas and berate him. I know because Thomas shared these with me. And I think that you're imputing too much rationality to the voters. I think that voters are voting personality, irrespective of the policies. And one of the things that leaps out, among others, is, you know, Trump says, make America great again, America first. And he's going around the world, Democratic Republic of Congo, Nigeria, Greenland, Cuba, Venezuela, Iran, everywhere in the world, you know, trying to show that he's a statesman and he's most concerned about getting a Nobel Peace Prize. Well, wait a minute. Nobel Peace Prize really has nothing to do with whether you're making America first again and putting its interests ahead of running around the world in search of monsters to destroy. But despite that clear contradiction between what he campaigned on and what he actually is doing as president, he's not losing his base, if you will. His base consists, I think, of two elements. Well, one are the elements that are cowardly and fearful that they'll be retaliated against if they say anything critical of Trump. And then there are those who have taken the grape Kool-Aid and really do believe that he's the second coming of Jesus, and you know, and he should exercise infinite power. You know, he can do no wrong. It basically goes back to the idea that king can do no wrong. But I do think, Ian, that this is a narrow base, and I think it's going to be narrower by November. So I think this is what you might call an a Pyrrhic victory. He's going to lose more than he gains because the Republicans will become even more extreme, more cowardly, more unwilling to challenge anything Trump does, including this absurd proposal that came forth yesterday to have a $2 billion slush fund to pay anybody off who claims that Biden mistreated them, you know, without any oversight, without any appropriations from Congress. It's about as crass as you can get. And I don't think that's going to be appealing to the American voters when they themselves are financially pinched because, among other things, the Strait of Hormuz being closed. And Trump also saying openly and sneeringly, I don't really care about Americans' finances. You know, I'm going to go for this war, which no one knows why it's there, no matter what. He's going to continue the war until he says Iran will yield and say we'll never have a nuclear weapon ever, which Iran will never do because they're smart enough to know as soon as they said that the United States would have boots on the ground and try to overthrow the government, same way we did with Gaddafi in Libya. So all those things together, I think you're pointing out a contradiction, but I don't think that contradictions disturb the Trump following.
1: Right. And I think across the board in American foreign policy, it's pretty clear that Trump's word is worthless because he lies all the time. But just to finish up on Massey, though, today, Marjorie Taylor Greene did say that her and Massey's support for releasing the Epstein's files was our demise. So she seemed to think that that's the important issue. But let's talk about, I think, the more brazen thing, which is the deal that Trump made with his attorney general, former defense counsel, in getting, first of all, Trump asked for $10 billion from the IRS, and then he generously cuts that down to $1.77 billion for a slush fund. But he also gets the IRS to dismiss the $100 million fine they have against him that they are still investigating over his past

0: Foreign Corrupt Practices Act charges against an Indian American billionaire. He's an Indian billionaire, but he defrauded American investors by concealing that he was paying bribes in India to get certain power plants approved. And he said, but I'll invest billions here and create jobs. And so the whole prosecution is dropped. And this is kind of a courtesy to Modi in India, Modi being the president of India. But this it's so frequent that what he does with regard to the bribery or the extortion is he's kind of normalized it. You remember John Bolton, his former national security advisor, once remarked that obstruction of justice was a way of life at the White House, and it remains a way of life. But I would add, it's not only obstruction. I think I would add bribery and extortion, violations of the law, violations of the domestic and foreign emoluments clause. But I do not believe, Ian, that this is going to pass legal muster. The judgment fund that Congress has created is to pay judgments awarded against the United States because of a court ruling in an adversary process. These proposals that's on the table, there's no adversary process here. You know, Trump is paying his own people. You know, Todd Blanche is the acting attorney general, will appoint the five members who he can remove and say, hey, pay off these friends. And I think that one president cannot bind the prosecutorial or investigatory prerogatives of a succeeding president. You just can't do it. So, I mean, I know just one particular example. And my friend John Kiriakou, he had been investigated under the Bush administration for allegedly disclosing CIA identity. They shut the case down. Obama came in and opened the case up, right? Had new people open the case up. And there's no way, in my judgment, that President Trump can prevent any future IRS from looking at these past taxes. That it just, these are executive orders, and executive orders can be undone by new executive orders. So I think it displays, I think, the complete cynicism and thorough corruption of Mr. Trump, but I don't think he's going to get away with it.
1: Well, Bruce, you mentioned John Bolton, Trump's former national security advisor. He recently commented on Trump's visit to China, saying that when he had a previous meeting that Bolton was at, where Trump met with Xi back in his first term, that Trump tried to basically focus the meeting on not on doing business for the United States, but doing business for himself. And he asked Xi to help him get reelected. And we know from the first impeachment that this is what happened in the phone call with Zelensky, that he was not interested in helping Zelensky out against an attack by Russia destroying and invading his country, but rather he wanted to get on Joe Biden. So I don't think we've ever had a president before who does not represent the United States in terms of foreign policy as his first priority, but represents himself and his family as a first priority.
0: Well, I think that's surely true. I mean, we understand, I think, Ian, there can be mixed motives. There's seldom just one motive behind important decisions. But Mr. Trump has taken narcissism, you know, to an unprecedented level. And even when you see his reaction when he didn't get the Nobel Peace Prize, he was angry like a little baby, stamped his foot and said, OK, I'm not going to do peace anymore. You know, if you don't give me a peace prize, he's going to be the terror of the world, you know, and attack anybody he wants because you didn't give him a peace prize. Well, I mean, who would do that? You know, it's so obvious that he felt personally insulted. I don't know why, because all of his so-called peace endeavors have shelf life about 15 minutes, you know. He's brought peace already. You know how many times we've won the war in Iran? 4, 5, 6, you know. Before another month elapses, there'll be 7 more wins in Iran. So we're dealing with somebody who really is psychologically, I think, disturbed. And there was a very group of renowned psychiatrists who recently submitted a letter. It was printed in the Congressional Record saying that under the 25th Amendment, they believe that Mr. Trump is probably psychotic and should not be in office, at least if they were treating him as physicians. So I think anybody who watches Mr. Trump can see the guy is deranged. You know, he goes crazy at 3 o'clock in the morning with his Truth Social tweets. You know, he contradicts himself in the same sentence.

0: I mean, yesterday he said he's going to bomb Iran again into the Stone Age, and then he was going to call off his bombing that hadn't started yet, you know, to create a ceasefire of his own making. And you just can't even follow this guy with any kind of rationality. He can't put two sentences together. And again, it all goes back to your point, is that it's all narcissism. It's just Trump. He could care less about the country. I don't think he even cares less about his family either. It's him, and nobody else matters. That's why he says to the New York Times, the only thing that restrains me is my moral conscience, which doesn't exist. The Constitution doesn't restrain me. I don't have any other restraints, legal, international, on me. Only what I want to let restrain myself, because I'll be morally worried about getting to heaven or something like that. And we know that he has no moral scruples about anything. I mean, as we speak right now, he has underway a Murder, Inc. campaign in the Caribbean and in the Eastern Pacific to murder alleged drug traffickers who have not been accused of anything. They're not putting anybody's in immediate harm's way. And we got the military out there. We're probably over 200 murders. He doesn't blink an eye about that. And so it's hard to even use words to describe what's going on today, other than to say this is what it was at the beginning years of the Third Reich with Adolf Hitler as the chancellor and president.
1: Well, just in closing, Bruce, in terms of the petulant child, when the German chancellor recently said that the Iranians had humiliated Trump, Trump then pulls U.S. troops out of Germany, which is a huge reward to Putin. And then on top of that, you know, we've got the Yale historian Timothy Snyder talking about superpower suicide. So at a very fundamental level, you can ask the question, who is Trump working for? Is he really working? Is he working for Putin to destroy America as a superpower?
0: Well, I don't think he may, but I think superpowers destroy themselves, Ian, because their quest and lust for power is insatiable. And just two examples, I think. Why did Napoleon march to Moscow? In winter in 1812, he lost 2 million French soldiers. He's destroyed. And why did he do that? It wasn't like Russia was ready to attack him. He already owned all of Europe, but he couldn't control himself. He had to try to conquer the whole world. And equally, you could ask, why is Adolf Hitler after the Hitler Stalinpacher, Ribbentrop Molotov, he goes into Operation Barbarossa. He goes and he attacks the Soviet Union, and he has all his forces slaughtered at Stalingrad, and that was the beginning of the end. So when you have this kind of mentality, which unfortunately is true of leaders, a lust for limitless power, and because it's insatiable, it has no end to it, and they end up committing suicide. The Ottoman Empire, I know, was at war every day for four centuries. Why were they fighting? You know, up to they got to the gates of Vienna at one point. Why are they fighting? Just for the sake of fighting. There wasn't any purpose for it. It wasn't like, you know, the Habsburg Empire was about ready to invade Istanbul. But that's what superpowers do. And I believe that's what we're about. Self-ruination. It's the destruction of all empires. And I think that's what we're courting as we speak today.
1: Well, Bruce Fine, I thank you very much for joining us here today.
0: Thank you, Ian.
1: And again, I've been speaking with Bruce Fine, who's a constitutional lawyer who formerly served as Associate Deputy Attorney General under the Reagan administration, General Counsel of the Federal Communications Commission, Research Director for the Joint Congressional Committee on Covert Arms Sales to Iran, and a member of the American Bar Association's Task Force on Presidential Signing Statements. He has authored several volumes on the United States Supreme Court, the United States Constitution, and international law, and helped write the articles of impeachment for President Nixon and President Clinton. And he is the Vice Chairman of the Committee for the Republic, and his books include Constitutional Peril, The Life and Death Struggle of Our Constitution and Democracy, American Empire Before the Fall, and most recently, Congressional Surrender and Presidential Overreach. We're going to take a brief station break back looking into how Honduras Gate looks worse than Watergate and Iran-Contra combined.

0: 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I'm Ian Masters, and this is Background Briefing, available 24/7 at backgroundbriefing.org. And joining us now is Bill Scheer, the politics editor of The Washington Monthly. He's the host of the history podcast, When America Worked, and the co-host of the bipartisan online show and podcast, The DMZ. And he has an article in The Washington Monthly, Honduras Gate Looks Worse Than Watergate and Iran-Contra Combined. Welcome to Background Briefing, Bill Scheer.
1: My pleasure to be back.
0: Well, thanks for joining us, Bill. And this story, Honduras Gate, is all across the Latin American, South American press, along with the European press, but not here in the United States. And one of the more shocking revelations about it is the role that Prime Minister Netanyahu played in getting this former Honduran president, who was given a 45-year sentence for importing 500 tons of cocaine into the United States, and being caught on tape saying, "We're going to shove the cocaine up the noses of the gringos." It's always been puzzling why Trump pardoned this guy. But now it's looking as if Netanyahu played a role in convincing Trump to pardon the former president of Honduras. And of course, we also know that Netanyahu talked Trump into this misbegotten war in the Persian Gulf. So what's going on here?
1: Well, I wrote this story. I'm not the investigative reporter here. You know, there is a website from anonymous Honduran journalists called HondurasGate.ch. That .ch is a Swiss domain, that is a trove of leaked audio allegedly featuring the pardoned Juan Orlando Hernandez, the former president of Honduras, convicted of drug trafficking, given 45 years, pardoned by Trump last November, where he says many things, including what you just mentioned, that Netanyahu played a huge role in negotiating the pardon. And I want to be extra careful here. Anti-Semitism is real. There are things going on where you can cherry pick data points and stick them into anti-Semitic global Jewish conspiracies, and I have no interest in abetting that. But one of the points in these, some information we get in this audio is that Hernandez was pardoned and released. And the next thing he did was to set up camp in the United States to lead a propaganda outfit, an online, quote-unquote, news site that would not only attack his political enemies in Honduras to help him regain power in Honduras, but to foment dissension and undermine the governments in Mexico and Colombia. He referred to the cancer of the left in Latin America. Who is the president of Mexico? Claudia Sheinbaum, who is Jewish. She is the Jewish leader. She's the only Jewish leader in history leading a country of more than 100 million people. So it's a pretty poor global Jewish conspiracy if it's trying to take out one of the most powerful Jewish leaders of all time. So I don't look at it in those terms. This is, to my mind, far more ideological than it is religious. But just these tapes show, and you may question the authenticity of them. That's a fair discussion to have. But the audio has Hernandez saying that Netanyahu helped negotiate his release.
0: Well, there's obviously a lot of piling on against Israel at the moment. And I think Israel is becoming more and more unpopular around the world because of Netanyahu's role in instigating this war along or convincing Trump to join him in it. But you have to make a distinction, obviously, between Israel and its right-wing government. Just as here in the United States, you've got to make a distinction between America and its incredibly right-wing government with a leader, Trump, whose poll numbers are tanking, ironically, at a time when his grip over the Republican Party is tightening. So go figure, Bill.
1: Right. I mean, what we're seeing here is an international right-wing nexus where people are working in concert to undermine leftist governments, and including the pardoning of a convicted drug trafficker. Okay, so, I mean, I know our brains are overloaded with Trump insanity and scandal and boorishness. And it's hard to keep track of everything. And it just seems like one more crazy thing to throw on the pile. But if any other American president, if there was a whiff that he pardoned a convicted drug trafficker, not a small-time drug trafficker, someone who was convicted of helping to smuggle in over 400 tons of cocaine, take bribes from one of the most notorious drug kingpins, El Chapo, use that money to manipulate elections in his home country, to have an American president pardon that guy so he can regain power for himself and undermine other governments with Trump's help, with money from the current Honduras government. This is also in the audio tapes. He asked Hernandez asked the current president for money, which he then has given out of this Honduras's infrastructure department, and also said in the tapes that the Argentinian president, who's also right wing, kicked in $350,000 into this propaganda operation, and if this all sounds, so number one, if that is all even possibly true and happened to any other president, it would be the dominant story. You would not escape it for days on end. And it's here, it's not even getting any mainstream media attention. And what's particular, I'm not a conspiracy guy. I'm not a huge media hater. I'm not a New York Times hater. There's a lot of important information that we get from New York Times. I don't think they're soft. I know people might say they're soft, but I don't subscribe to that. However, we have an article this month from the New York Times about how the U.S. State Department is investigating Mexican consulates under suspicion that they are trying to foment political dissension in America based on allegations circulating in conservative media outlets. This tracks what we hear in the Honduras Gate audio clips. At minimum, the New York Times should mention that these audio clips exist while reporting on this other story. They did not do that, and I don't know why that is. It may be that they're hesitant because they're not sure the tapes are real. They might be they're afraid of being sued by Trump. But it is bizarre to me because plenty of things get reported on. A Jeffrey Epstein suicide note, which is not immediately authenticated, gets reported on. You might then say we can't authenticate this ourselves. But I'm going to show you what's in this note and talk about the broader context of it. We already have with Honduras Gate. President Sheinbaum in Mexico was asked about this, and she responded to it on the record. In any other potential scandal, when one of the people targeted, who is a head of state, speaks about it on the record, that in of itself is news. And it was news in Mexico. It was news in other countries. It's just not being treated as news here. And that's just weird.
0: Well, your point is well taken about if any other American president, no American president has been pardoning drug dealers, let alone a guy that sends in hundreds of tons of cocaine into the United States. I mean, I recall the Republicans going apoplectic over the fact that Obama wore a tan suit. I mean, the double standard here is just so appalling. But given,
1: well, but I do want to be fair though, because there's a lot of Trump scandals that are reported on in American media. So it's not like we're totally in the dark in general. I mean, Trump's approval has sunk below 40% because there's a lot of news about all the horrible things that he's doing. So I don't want to paint too broad a brush here, but it is very, very strange that this one, which to my mind is potentially bigger than all of them, is not getting a whit of mainstream American media coverage.
0: Right, but this is a context of a GOP that Trump's grip over them is tightening. There was some expectation that the spell might be broken by Tom Massey. That didn't happen. The opposite happened. And this is happening at a time when we're learning that Trump, through the DOJ, and he's run by his former defense lawyer, has a slush fund of $1.77 billion with which he might be able to fund his own street gang of thugs that stormed the Capitol, the Proud Boys and the Oath Keepers, etc., along with the fact that he's gotten the IRS to give him complete immunity for him and his family, and they've dropped a $100 million fine against Trump that the IRS had in the process. So it's just, that's the part of it that's mind-boggling.
1: Well, all that you mentioned, I mean, we know all of this because that actually has been reported on in American media. That's right. A good thing. Right. And Democrats will have the opportunity in the midterm elections to say, hey, if you want a Congress that's actually going to exercise some oversight over this administration and try to stop some of this corrupt behavior, you got a choice.
0: Right. So is there any possibility that some media outlets will take up this story? As far as I know, the authenticity of this has been fairly thoroughly checked in terms of forensics. So I don't think you can ignore them and say that somehow they're not authentic.
1: Well, the Honduras Gate journalists, you know, on their website, they give an explanation saying, here has how we authenticated it, and they show some examples of it on the site itself, you know, in conjunction with the audio clips. I can't speak knowledgeably about, you know, how much we should take from that, but they make an argument at minimum. Now, maybe it's the case that the New York Times or other outlets are pursuing this and just want to do authentication themselves, and they're still in the middle of the reporting, and they don't want to come out with it until they have it airtight yet. I don't know. So we'll have to see about that. Maybe some of their shoe has to drop for it to get their attention. But I would say that there are things that are happening in real life that track what's in the audio. I mean, the pardon itself is fishy on its face, number one. I mean, we know that happened. And two, as I mentioned, we have this thing where the USA Department is investigating Mexican consulates based on conservative media attacks that also tracks what's in the audio. We have another thing where in the audio, there's an election commission in Honduras that has members of different parties on it. Sort of similar to how in America we have a federal election commission that's evenly bipartisan. And when the Honduras presidential election votes were being counted in December, a left-wing member of the commission was raising concerns about the legitimacy of the count. Donald Trump leveled visa restrictions on him. So this is known. This happened in December. In the audio, a right-wing member of the commission is heard saying that the left-wing member deserves, quote, jail or death. And that he should be put on a, quote, political trial, which is a phrase in Honduras, where sort of similar to having an impeachment process in the legislature. And the legislature moved to do that last month. And this member of the commission since fled the country. And he posted on X about why he's fleeing the country and how he's persecuted. So, again, something happening in real life that tracks what's in the audio. So there's a lot of, you know, smoke here that certainly warrants further investigation and reporting. And I hope we get it. I hope there's someone working on it now in the American media that's going to produce some interesting stuff soon. I don't know. I certainly think there are threads to pull here that any reputable media outlet would consider pursuing.
0: Well, some of the audio has Hernandez talking to a member of the Honduran legislature saying, quote, in Honduras, you need force, you need logistics, you need blood. If you want the people under control, you have to crush them, squeeze them, counter the violence by generating violence. It's what President Trump says, and you act as if he's going to be there forever. So there's some evidence of the mindset. So what I take away from this Honduras Gate is that there is this kind of informal reactionary international, if you will, of right-wing authoritarian populists and kleptocrats led by Trump with Netanyahu and Milei in Argentina, and you extend it out to Putin and Erdogan and Orban, who mercifully has recently defeated. Is that what's going on here, that there's this informal network that they all work together? And
1: well, we don't see Putin and China mentioned in these tapes. I mean, and in fact, I think there's some argument there because there's there's elements here about policies that are not in China's interest. That I don't think it's that wide a global conspiracy. But we do see connections in what's in the actual audio of Argentina, Israel, Honduras, and the United States working together to prop up each other's right-wing governments, and with money, you know, with the Honduras government giving Hernandez money to set up a propaganda outfit, with the Argentinian president kicking in. There's also this reference to quote-unquote pardon money that came from, this is Hernandez's words, from a group of rabbis. Again, I hate talking about it because I know this could be cherry-picked in a very anti-Semitic way, and I'm just telling you what's in the audio. And again, and I don't believe it is part of a global Jewish conspiracy, because it wouldn't make sense to go after Claudia Sheinbaum if that's the case. But these rabbis have previously supported a different right-wing Jewish candidate for an election in Honduras 4 years ago. So again, I think this is far more about the ideology, not the religion. But you're seeing these ideological leaders working together, and in Hernandez's words, to root out the cancer of the left in Latin America, just as much as they want to maintain their places of power in America and Israel.
0: But what does Netanyahu get out of his meddling in Central America?
1: Well, I assume, again, I'm just speculating here. Israel doesn't want to be them against the world. They want allies. You have a right-wing Likud coalition government that wants to operate with militaristic impunity, and they can't do that without some allies. I mean, if there is a political pendulum swing, Israeli government for a very long time maintained good relationships with American Republicans and Democrats and maintained bipartisan support for the existence of the state of Israel. And Netanyahu has single-handedly broken that by being so overtly ideological, by having an extreme agenda, and by cultivating the support of one party over another. And so if that gamble starts to not pay off by having Democrats take control of the American government and being less interested in supporting Israel militarily, that's a big problem for them. Why does this extend to other nations? Again, I just assume that the more international support he can cultivate, the freer hand, the more chances he have to cultivate military aid and have other kinds of rhetorical support. When you're losing the global public opinion battle, that can bleed into American politics, as it already has, and undermine your ability to maintain the military that you want. So I think that would at least explain to me why he would care at this level.
0: Right. And of course, Honduras is now toying with the fact that they might no longer recognize China and suddenly re-recognize Taiwan. So there, it's playing out on that in that regard as well. I thank you for joining us, Bill Scheer.
1: My pleasure. Take care.
0: You too. And again, I've been speaking with Bill Scheer, the politics editor of the Washington Monthly. He's the host of the history podcast, When America Worked, and the co-host of the bipartisan online show and podcast, The DMZ. And he has an article at the Washington Monthly, Honduras Gate Looks Worse Than Watergate and Iran-Contra Combined. And this has been Background Briefing. I'm Ian Masters, and I'd like to thank producers Graham Fitzgibbon and Asha Price. And if you've missed any of today's program and would like to explore our vast archives, you can visit us at backgroundbriefing.org, where we'll include extended interviews searchable by topic, and have made it easy for you to sign up for the daily email updates that provide links to resources, articles, and books discussed on the program. 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
3: inflation explodes to 3.8%. Trump subpoenas reporters. Louisiana junks 45,000 ballots. Black families left in sewage. Oligarchs swarm Beijing. And Epstein's survivors finally speak today. Good morning. This is the Commonwealth Report, news for the public, not the powerful. You can sign up and receive it in your inbox at commonwealthreport.news. Is Trump's Iran war eating your paycheck? The numbers are in, and they're brutal. Inflation jumped to 3.8% in April, the highest rate since May of 2023. The Bureau of Labor Statistics reported this morning that prices rose 0.6% in just 1 month. Energy costs shot up another 3.8%, with gas now averaging $4.50 a gallon. And for the first time in 3 years, workers' wages aren't keeping up with prices. Real hourly wages actually fell. Heather Long at Navy Federal Credit Union said it plainly, inflation is the key drag on the U.S. economy now. Beef alone jumped 2.7% in a single month. Apparel and airline fares surged on top of Trump's tariffs. Trump's war with Iran is hammering every working family at the pump and the grocery store, while Wall Street keeps hitting record highs and the billionaire class cashes in. Will Trump jail journalists for telling the truth? Donald Trump personally pushed his Justice Department to subpoena reporters covering his Iran war. He handed Acting Attorney General Todd Blanche a stack of news articles with a sticky note on top. Written in Sharpie was a single word, treason. Within weeks, the Wall Street Journal received grand jury subpoenas demanding reporters' records tied to a February article about Pentagon warnings to Trump before he launched the war. And the Journal isn't the only outlet hit. Multiple newsrooms are being targeted. A spokesman for Dow Jones called it, quote, an attack on constitutionally protected news gathering. This is a president using federal prosecutors to hunt down journalists who told Americans the truth about how he dragged us into an unnecessary war. The First Amendment doesn't have a Trump exception. And the free press is the last firewall between democracy and dictatorship. Louisiana's governor just tossed 45,000 votes in the trash. Republican Governor Jeff Landry sat down with 60 Minutes and casually announced he's throwing out 45,000 ballots already cast in Louisiana's congressional primary. Reporter Cecilia Vega pressed him. Landry shrugged. Well, it's not a big deal. It's not my fault. Not a big deal. After the Supreme Court tossed Louisiana's majority black district as a racial gerrymander, Landry suspended the primary entirely. 45,000 voters who already mailed in ballots, gone. Black voters in Shreveport packed Galilee Baptist Church begging someone to stop this. Democratic Congressman Cleo Fields, who first won election in 1992, will likely lose his seat when the new map is drawn. No black candidate has won statewide office in Louisiana since Reconstruction. This is voter suppression delivered with a shrug, and the only majority black congressional district in the state is about to vanish. Did Trump kill sewage help for black families? In Lowndes County, Alabama, raw human sewage backs up into people's toilets and pools in their backyard. A 2017 study found one in three adults there carry hookworm. The Biden administration negotiated a $26 million settlement to fix it. Trump killed the deal, calling it illegal DEI. Assistant Attorney General Harmeet Dhillon said the DOJ won't push environmental justice anymore. Translation? Black families can keep stepping in their own sewage. Activist Catherine Coleman Flowers has fought for 23 years to get clean water for her neighbors. She said she wasn't surprised. The federal government promised these citizens basic sanitation, then snatched it back because the people benefiting happen to be black. That's not policy. That's cruelty as governance. Trump drags American oligarchs to Beijing. President Trump is heading to meet Xi Jinping this week with a delegation that looks more like a billionaire's boys club than a diplomatic mission. Elon Musk, Tim Cook, Larry Fink, Stephen Schwartzman, Jane Fraser, David Solomon, and a dozen more CEO oligarchs are tagging along. Since Trump's last visit 8 years ago, U.S. merchandise trade with China has fallen by more than a third. The Strait of Hormuz has stayed closed for 2 months because of his Iran war. Trump used to demand America lead the world. Now he's flying our richest men to Beijing to beg for crumbs. Right-wing billionaires bought our government, gutted our industry, shipped our jobs overseas, and now they're bowing to Beijing for permission to keep getting richer. China is watching, and China is laughing. Will Epstein's survivors finally be heard today? This morning in Palm Beach County, Florida, survivors of Jeffrey Epstein and Ghislaine Maxwell will testify publicly under oath for the first time ever. It's a shadow hearing organized by House Oversight Democrats led by Congressman Robert Garcia because Republicans refuse to hold a real one. Survivor Marina Lacerda told Scripps News, quote, "It's time to drop the rest of the files." She's right. The Justice Department is still sitting on documents. Trump's name is all over Epstein's flight logs and address books. Today's hearing should be the first of many, and Democrats need to keep this fire burning until every survivor speaks, every file is released, and every powerful name comes to light. And that's the way it is today, Tuesday, May 12th, 2026. I'm Tom Hartman. Change starts with you. You can be calling your Democratic or Republican representatives to let them know what you think by calling 202-224-3121. It's the Capitol Switchboard. It'll get you right through to them.

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1: Hey, welcome to the third hour of our program. So Donald Trump is heading to meet Xi Jinping this week with a delegation that looks more like a billionaire's boys club than a diplomatic mission. Elon Musk, Tim Cook, Larry Fink, Stephen Schwartzman, Jane Fraser, David Solomon, and a dozen more CEO oligarchs are tagging along. Since Trump's last visit 8 years ago, U.S. merchandise trade with China has fallen by more than a third. The Strait of Hormuz has stayed closed for 2 months because of his Iran war. Trump used to demand America lead the world. Now he's flying our richest people to Beijing to beg for crumbs. Right-wing billionaires bought our government, gutted our industry, shipped our jobs overseas, and now they're bowing to Beijing for permission to keep getting richer. China is watching, and China is laughing. Seriously. The major beneficiary of Trump's war on Iran, the major beneficiary of Trump's tariffs has been China. I mean, his and now they're, you know, the reports are they're looking at, you know, our burning through our munitions and going, huh, if we wanted to take Taiwan, we could do that. No problem. They've got to be moving these plans ahead. This presidency, this Donald Trump presidency is just has turned into an absolute disaster for America and for democracy all around the world. Meanwhile, this morning in Palm Beach County, Florida, survivors of Jeffrey Epstein and Ghislaine Maxwell will testify publicly under oath for the first time ever. It's a shadow hearing organized by House Oversight Democrats led by Congressman Robert Garcia because Republicans refused to hold a real one. Seriously. Survivor Marina Lacerda told Scripps News, quote, "It's time to drop the rest of the files." She's right. The Justice Department is still sitting on documents. Trump's name is all over Epstein's flight logs and address books. And today's hearing should be the first of many. And Democrats need to keep this fire burning until every survivor speaks, every file is released, every powerful name comes to light, and these men are facing justice. I mean, this is just classic oligarchy. This is what happens in oligarchy. When countries become oligarchies, the rich can do whatever they want. There's basically no rules. There's no penalties. There's no, you know, it's just they can do anything they want. And that's what we're watching in real time. It's incredible. So what's on your mind today? We got a lot to talk about. Mike in Somerville, South Carolina. Hey, Mike, what's up?
2: Hi. I wanted to talk about gerrymandering and how it's usually done, and how what's being done now is quite unusual because it usually happens every 10 years with the census.
1: Mm-hmm.
2: The census.
1: That's what the Constitution stipulates, is that every 10 years there'll be a census and then, you know, the reapportionment happens. Of course, it's not what it doesn't restrict it to that, unfortunately. It simply mandates that as a minimum, as a floor rather than a ceiling.
2: But how, I mean, without a census, you don't have the number of persons in 2030, there'll be a census, and so the year after that, that'll be all changed again, and
1: right. And
2: certain states lose reapportionment.
1: Yep. Yep.
2: And other states gain.
1: Yeah, you're absolutely right. Mike, thank you for the call, and thanks for your comments. Lori in Ocala, Florida. Hey, Lori, what's up?
3: Hi, Tom. I dragged out my constitution again today. I have a little constitution, as most of us who have one will see. It's very small. Introduction by Carolyn Kennedy. Mm-hmm. Afterward by David Eisenhower. I got this in the 1980s. Uh-huh. I arrived in this country in 1960. So I have read this constitution. Let's just put it this way. The pages are raveled. I want everyone to understand what I learned about our country's laws, because to me it was important to become part of this country and to love and embrace our laws, and I still to this day do. I love that we have the people elect their representatives who pass laws that reflect people who hired them. So I go back to, I don't think Trump wants to end the 14th Amendment to end birthright citizenship. I believe he wants to end the 14th Amendment because no person shall hold any office, civil or military, who having previously engaged in insurrection or rebellion while holding such office or given aid to comfort the enemies. Of course, we all know he reflects that particular amendment. So this president and his minions don't like DEI. They decided that all the laws of the Constitution that have been implemented at the bequest of the constituents and voted for into law related to DEI should be erased. These are our laws that we have put forward over the years. Yep. They decided that they don't like the words DEI and they should be erased, and generally get rid of all people that benefit from DEI, which is, hello, everybody. And the existing law is now changed. Nobody did anything. The representatives haven't done anything. And now they're also employing new people that were part of the insurrection to work for ICE. Yeah. So I think the whole thing kind of goes back. It's kind of cyclical. But the bottom line is, I think the irony is that white America is about to become a minority group. Mm-hmm. And they don't like how minorities have historically been treated in this country.
1: Yeah. Well, it's already happened in Texas. And that's why you see the white power infrastructure of Texas basically doing everything mm-hmm. they can to lock down elections and prevent people from voting and all that kind of thing. And that's
3: how
1: now going
3: national.
1: How can
3: they change the laws, Tom? How can they change the law? How can they just go in and wipe out laws when Congress has voted for these laws? I just don't understand how they can get rid of something
1: so important. I think an awful lot of what the Trump administration is doing is just blatantly illegal, and I am hopeful that we will have, you know, a mini version of the Nuremberg trials or the South African Truth and Reconciliation Commissions after this administration is out of power, because these people need to be held to account for the abuses of this of our country. You know, we've all been abused by these people.
3: All of us. And I think we need a lot of Mark Eliases.
1: Yeah, I agree, Lori. I agree. Well, thank you for coming to this country in 1960. I'm glad to have you with us.
3: I love being here, darling.
1: Yeah, thank you, Lori. Good
3: thank
1: talking
3: you,
1: to
3: Tom.
1: You.
3: Yeah.
1: Thanks. Vince in Wellsville, Kansas. Hey, Vince, what's on your mind today?
4: Good day. Well, mainly, I've been looking over in my little memory I have left of what's been occurring since he started this new administration. The first thing that, really what I'm wondering is, you've got MAGA supporters, and then within that group you got some marginals, and then within that group though you've got some rabid MAGAites. Now what could possibly be done by any other source of government that we have that might start to wean some of those people away from their addiction to the milk of human unkindness, which he seems to be spreading around?
1: Yeah.
4: I mean, if what, pardoning the capital invaders, well, they're going to support everything he does. Having troops in the streets justifying the murder of American citizens, all of this stuff. You know,
1: yeah, we still have troops on the streets in Washington, D.C., by the way, and it's no longer even a news story. It's amazing.
4: But it's safe. You can go out to dinner now.
1: But yeah, if I can speak to your question, Vince, dealing with the MAGATs is a challenge because some of them are psychopaths or sociopaths, just like Trump. They're entirely self-interested, particularly among the billionaire class. And so they're not, you know, they don't give a rat's ass what impact their actions have on anybody else. And Trump is just helping them get rich and get richer and richer and richer. Then you got the people who are basically the bullies and they're just emotionally damaged people like Trump, and they're the ones who tend to show up in these, you know, right-wing groups, you know, the Proud Boy kind of things. And then you've got the people who are simply the victims. They're the ones who watch Fox so-called news have been dragged into the dark underbelly of the right-wing influencer world by the algorithms that billionaires like Mark Zuckerberg have put on Facebook and Meta and Threads and that Elon Musk put on X, you know, formerly Twitter. And those people, I think, are probably rescuable. You know, they and I think many of them are waking up right now because they're seeing that Trump is just an inveterate liar. He's a pathological liar. He can't talk without lying. He literally just has to make stuff up.
4: I'm waiting to see the disclosures when he publishes his next book, Mein Trump.
1: Yeah, there you go. Well, you know, Mein Kampf is my struggle, so it wouldn't surprise me in German. Wouldn't surprise me if My Struggle would be the title of Trump's next book. I'm with you, Vince. Thank you. Thanks for the call.
0: This is the Tom Hartman Program.
1: It's the place where smart people get their news. I'll be right back with more of your calls.

0: welcome back. Devon in Pittsburgh, Pennsylvania. Hey, Devon, what's on your mind today?
1: What's that?
0: Devon, you are on the air.
1: Hi, Tom. Sorry, I was on speaker.
0: It's quite all right.
1: Well, I tell you, what's on my mind today is Juan, and I'm concerned that there are a lot of Juans out there who aren't making the time because they don't see the value in doing it. Yeah. So here's my suggestion to the Democratic Party, DNC, listen up. There are two women in the House who proposed a $25 minimum wage. And there are other very successful people like Mamdani, like Bernie, like AOC, who think that $25 minimum wage is a really good idea. So now we need Hakeem Jeffries to get behind it. Now we need every single Democrat to get behind a $25 minimum wage. Yeah. Because people, the 30 million registered voters who didn't show up because they weren't given a good reason to.
0: Mm-hmm.
1: I mean, come on. Let's be real, man. So let's get to the nub of the matter here, which is we ain't got enough money to live.
0: Mm-hmm.
1: And a $25 minimum wage proposed by two House members over the last month is a partial answer to winning back the people who originally supported the Democratic Party, like myself.
0: Yeah, I think you're absolutely right. I would like to see a Democratic version of Project 2025 that, you know, is free college, free health care, universal health care, and raise the minimum wage. $25 probably going to be too big a gulp, you know, going from $7 to $25 in Mississippi. But
1: come on now, Tom, that's stinking thinking.
0: Well, I know, I get it, but you know, I would say at the very least a national minimum wage of $15 or maybe $20. But in any case, even better than raising the minimum wage or along with it would be making card check, you know, the PRO Act, making it very, very easy for people to form unions within their workplace. This is the kind of stuff that gives Jeff Bezos nightmares.
1: The fastest way to raise people out of poverty, the fastest way to get people on their feet cheering for Democrats is to get behind, you know, lock, stock, and barrel, a $25 minimum wage.
0: Yeah.
1: And don't just make it some campaign thing. Make it a we're going to do this thing. Because, Tom, we've spent enough decades transferring wealth up the chain. It's about time that the people doing the work started making the money they
0: deserve.
1: You're
0: absolutely right,
1: Devon. Deserves $25 an hour.
0: Yeah, you're right.
1: I'm here to tell you.
0: Yeah, the Rand Corporation redid their numbers. You know, the $50 trillion transfer of wealth since 1979 from the working class people into the money bins of the top 1% is now $79 trillion. That we have transferred to the morbidly rich. So, yeah. Okay, $25. I'm on with it. I wrote a book back just before the Obama presidency titled Cracking the Code. What was the title of that book? I'll have to track it down. But anyway, it was a prescription for it's titled Rebooting the American Dream. And Bernie read it on the floor of the Senate during his filibuster. He read a couple of chapters out of it. And Bernie gave a copy of it to all 99 other senators with a cover letter saying, read this book. And it was 11 or 12 specific policy prescriptions. I need to revisit that book, nobody else seems to be doing it. So, Devon, I got to run.
1: And here's the thing. Yeah, let's keep it short, sweet, powerful. $25, you deserve it. You deserve $25 an hour. You deserve $25 an hour.
0: You got it. Thank you. Missed my opening rant today? It's usually published over at HartmanReport.com, where you can read it and share it with your friends for free. Check it out, HartmanReport.com. A lot of people wonder, where did this whole right-wing movement to basically gut our freedoms and end DEI and all this other, where did this all begin? It all started back in 1951 with a book called The Conservative Mind, From Burke to Eliot by Russell Kirk. And he argued that if the middle class ever got too big, you'd see young people and women and racial minorities all get up on their hind feet and start protesting and basically screwing up America. And in the 50s, you know, even Republicans thought he was nuts. But then the 60s happened and all those protests. And suddenly Republicans thought, yeah, he's right. We've got to destroy the middle class or at least cut it back. And that was Reagan's mandate when he came into office in 1981. There's a whole article about this. You can read all the details. It's titled The GOP's 60-Year Conspiracy to Kill Our Democracy. None dare call it treason, but I will. Over at HartmanReport.com. Check it out. 23 minutes past the hour. Welcome back. Picking up your calls here. Jasmine in Hopetown, Florida. Hey, Jasmine, what's up? Oh, Jasmine, your phone has our I guess our phone system has a cold or something. I don't know, but I'm going to have to put you on hold for a minute, and we will figure this out, and we will get back to you in just a minute. Jasmine is on line one. Mateo, if you could check it out, maybe call her back because her phone is stuttering. Dave in Hoffman Estates, Illinois. Hey, Dave, what's on your mind today?
2: Hey, Tom, to kind of coattail on George from Cripple Creek, about a month ago now, I've been reading where the North Koreans had been, testing carbon fiber ICBMs for multi-warhead deliveries and the solid fuel rockets. Mm-hmm. And the solid fuel ones, you know, they could pack more bangs for the buck, I guess. But lately they were... These tests included missiles with cluster bomb warheads. South Korea military said the North was firing multiple missiles from an eastern coastal area in its second round of launches in 2 days. This is the latest test. Included demonstrations of cluster munition warhead systems mounted on the nuclear-capable Hwasong-2 ballistic missiles, which resemble Russia's Iskander missiles, in their design for low-altitude maneuverability flight to evade missile defense systems. Mm. And, you know, that's all this guy been doing is, you know, testing out engines and that to get the stuff that to hit, you know, he's never made no bones about it. He wants to hit America.
0: Yeah, and, yeah. Although he's best buddies with Trump, but yeah, no, I get it. So,
2: you know, Russia's been helping him, you know, with trying to find an engine, you know, proper engine that can carry this stuff. And he's been, you know, kind of under the radar, you know.
0: Yeah, it's...
2: We gave up some of our Patriots or whatever to go over to the Mideast.
0: Yeah. Yeah, it's wild stuff. Dave, thank you for bringing that up. It's important stuff. Thank you so much. Jasmine in Hopetown, Florida. Let's try it again, Jasmine.
3: Okay. Hi, Tom. How are you?
0: Good. What's up?
3: Can you hear me
0: yeah,
3: well?
0: Yeah, just fine.
3: Oh, great. So I was listening to your conversation. I unfortunately was watching Bill Maher Friday night. And he had the senator on from Pennsylvania. And I wanted to throw up. Because I think the people of Pennsylvania should do something about that gentleman.
0: I don't think they sent him
3: there to be a wingman, right?
0: No, but there's not. Maybe Pennsylvania has some provision for, you know, withdrawing a U.S. senator, but I doubt it. I think basically they have to be impeached, and that's not going to happen.
3: Well, go on the street, let him know.
0: Yeah.
3: You know what I mean?
0: Oh, he's crashed. Fetterman is way under. I mean, there's no way he's going to get reelected in 2 years. The problem is he's got two more years to do his damage.
3: Well, for sure.
0: The Republicans always do this. They always find a weak Democrat that they can buy off, basically, make rich. They did it with Kyrsten Sinema. They did it with Joe Manchin. Now they're doing it with John Fetterman. And, you know, when Fetterman's gone, they'll find another weak Democrat that they can do this with. All they need is a couple of years, you know, just to screw everything up. This is an old trick that goes way, way back.
3: 2 years is a long time. The people of Pennsylvania should let him know.
0: It is.
3: Okay?
0: I'm with you, Jasmine.
3: All right.
0: I'm with you. Thank you much.
3: Thanks.
0: Well said. 27 minutes past the hour. I'll be back with more of your calls in just a minute. Stay with us. It's the Tom Hartman Program, the place where smart people get their news. We'll be right back.

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1: Speaking the truth, J.D. Vance in the furniture industry, we'd really rather you didn't know. I'll be right back with your calls.

Inflation explodes to 3.8%. Trump subpoenas reporters. Louisiana junks 45,000 ballots. Black families left in sewage. Oligarchs swarm Beijing. And Epstein's survivors finally speak today. Good morning. This is the Commonwealth Report, news for the public, not the powerful. You can sign up and receive it in your inbox at commonwealthreport.news. Is Trump's Iran war eating your paycheck? The numbers are in, and they're brutal. Inflation jumped to 3.8% in April, the highest rate since May of 2023. The Bureau of Labor Statistics reported this morning that prices rose 0.6% in just 1 month. Energy costs shot up another 3.8%, with gas now averaging $4.50 a gallon. And for the first time in 3 years, workers' wages aren't keeping up with prices. Real hourly wages actually fell. Heather Long at Navy Federal Credit Union said it plainly. Inflation is the key drag on the U.S. economy now. Beef alone jumped 2.7% in a single month. Apparel and airline fares surged on top of Trump's tariffs. Trump's war with Iran is hammering every working family at the pump and the grocery store, while Wall Street keeps hitting record highs and the billionaire class cashes in. Will Trump jail journalists for telling the truth? Donald Trump personally pushed his Justice Department to subpoena reporters covering his Iran war. He handed Acting Attorney General Todd Blanche a stack of news articles with a sticky note on top. Written in Sharpie was a single word, treason. Within weeks, the Wall Street Journal received grand jury subpoenas demanding reporters' records tied to a February article about Pentagon warnings to Trump before he launched the war. And the Journal isn't the only outlet hit. Multiple newsrooms are being targeted. A spokesman for Dow Jones called it, quote, an attack on constitutionally protected news gathering. This is a president using federal prosecutors to hunt down journalists who told Americans the truth about how he dragged us into an unnecessary war. The First Amendment doesn't have a Trump exception. And the free press is the last firewall between democracy and dictatorship. Louisiana's governor just tossed 45,000 votes in the trash. Republican Governor Jeff Landry sat down with 60 Minutes and casually announced he's throwing out 45,000 ballots already cast in Louisiana's congressional primary. Reporter Cecilia Vega pressed him,

black congressional district in the state is about to vanish. Did Trump kill sewage help for black families? In Lowndes County, Alabama, raw human sewage backs up into people's toilets and pools in their backyard. A 2017 study found one in three adults there carry hookworm. The Biden administration negotiated a $26 million settlement to fix it. Trump killed the deal, calling it illegal DEI. Assistant Attorney General Harmeet Dhillon said the DOJ won't push environmental justice anymore. Translation, black families can keep stepping in their own sewage. Activist Catherine Coleman Flowers has fought for 23 years to get clean water for her neighbors. She said she wasn't surprised. The federal government promised these citizens basic sanitation, then snatched it back because the people benefiting happen to be black. That's not policy. That's cruelty as governance. Trump drags American oligarchs to Beijing. President Trump is heading to meet Xi Jinping this week with a delegation that looks more like a billionaire's boys club than a diplomatic mission. Elon Musk, Tim Cook, Larry Fink, Stephen Schwarzman, Jane Fraser, David Solomon, and a dozen more CEO oligarchs are tagging along. Since Trump's last visit 8 years ago, U.S. merchandise trade with China has fallen by more than a third. The Strait of Hormuz has stayed closed for 2 months because of his Iran war. Trump used to demand America lead the world. Now he's flying our richest men to Beijing to beg for crumbs. Right-wing billionaires bought our government, gutted our industry, shipped our jobs overseas, and now they're bowing to Beijing for permission to keep getting richer. China is watching, and China is laughing. Will Epstein survivors finally be heard today? This morning in Palm Beach County, Florida, survivors of Jeffrey Epstein and Ghislaine Maxwell will testify publicly under oath for the first time ever. It's a shadow hearing organized by House Oversight Democrats led by Congressman Robert Garcia because Republicans refuse to hold a real one. Survivor Marina Lacerda told Scripps News, quote, "It's time to drop the rest of the files." She's right. The Justice Department is still sitting on documents. Trump's name is all over Epstein's flight logs and address books. Today's hearing should be the first of many, and Democrats need to keep this fire burning until every survivor speaks, every file is released, and every powerful name comes to light. And that's the way it is today, Tuesday, May 12th, 2026. I'm Tom Hartman. Change starts with you. You can be calling your Democratic or Republican representatives to let them know what you think by calling 202-224-3121. It's the Capitol Switchboard. It'll get you right through to them.

0: 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I have eight suggestions for Democrats from messaging. Democrats seem to have a messaging problem right now. First, Democrats must frame the fight in simple moral terms. Don't be wonky like, hey, we need to expand social safety. No, say no child in America should go to bed hungry. Second, Democrats need to stop playing defense and instead seize the populist high ground. Like when FDR said, they're unanimous in their hate for me and I welcome their hatred. Third, ruthlessly define the Republican opposition and the morbidly rich oligarchs who own them. Fourth, tell stories instead of facts. This is how Reagan did this with the black welfare queen. He had to lie about it, but we've got lots of great stories. That's number fourth. There's four more, and they're all over at HartmannReport.com. The title of the article is, If Obama Had Sent a Mob to Kill a Cop, Republicans Would Never Let You Forget It. And it's all about how Democrats can reinvent their messaging to start winning elections big. Check it out. Welcome back. 35 minutes past the hour. Picking up your calls here. Chris in Meridian, Connecticut. Hey, Chris, what's on your mind today?
1: Hi, Tom. Good to talk with you. I have a short comment about partisan gerrymandering.
0: Go for it.
1: And I know it sounds simplistic, but I believe that partisan gerrymandering undermines the Equal Protection Clause of the 14th Amendment.
0: Well, that's interesting. How does the law that people are is having equality under being the laws that protect our right to vote? Is that what you're talking about? Or our right to representation?
1: Right to vote, but...

0: our right to, well, our right to vote also implies our right to influence our local governments through our votes.
1: Right.
0: And to influence our abode, to influence our home and the conditions that we live in
1: right.
0: through that vote.
1: Right.
0: So in that sense, if we denied representation to parts of the population through partisan gerrymandering, no matter which way it went, it's going to deny those people that that have just as much at stake as the rest of us, so
1: right.
0: to speak,
1: right.
0: and are losing it by someone else's doing. It just doesn't seem like that's equal protection under the law
1: yeah.
0: to me.
1: Yeah, I agree. You know, what's so astonishing to me, Chris, is that in 2022 we had the For the People Act, which would have gotten big money out of politics. It would have reversed large chunks of Citizens United. And we had the John Lewis right. Voter Enhancement Act, or whatever it was called, which would have, you know, basically outlawed gerrymandering. And the, mm-hmm. you know, the big issues, the big weapons, the big tools that Republicans use to manipulate our system would have been taken away from them. And we were two votes away from it, and those two votes were Democrats, Kirsten Sinema and Joe Manchin, that those two yeah, Democrats stabbed us in the back the same way that John Fetterman is now preparing to do next year. I'm telling you, if we get 50-50 in the Senate, or even 51 votes in the Senate, Fetterman's going to be the guy who goes to the Republicans, and he's going to get rich doing it, just like Manchin and Sinema did.
0: Yep. The wolf in sheep's clothing, so to speak.
1: Yeah. Yeah, no, it's a crime against democracy worldwide, and against every American citizen. I'm just astonished that there's not, frankly, more outrage. Although, you know, as pissed off as I am at Manchin and Sinema for being, you know, on the take, cynical sellouts, you could say the same is true of every single Republican in the Senate who voted to block that legislation. I mean, two Republican senators could have joined with the Democrats and said, we're going to suspend the filibuster and we're going to pass this legislation. We're going to clean up money in politics and we're going to clean up gerrymandering. And we're going to go to a system that actually reflects what the American people want. But no, they didn't want that, because the billionaires didn't want that who pay their bills. Chris, I got to run, but thank you for the call. Excellent point. Thank you. Mark in Malone, New York. Is that it, or is it Maloney?
2: Malone, New York. Can you hear me okay?
1: Sort of, yeah. Sounds like you're driving.
2: Yeah, I'm driving a bunch of rain. Do you want to put it on hold for the next call?
1: No, it's okay. I can understand what you're saying. What's on your mind? Unless you need to for safety purposes, that's no problem.
2: No. What's been bothering me for God knows how long and stuff, and I feel like the only way we're going to be able to take this country back is for every one of us, independents and Democrats, registered Republicans, so we can take control of their media, their social, their all the stuff they have going on. So we can be part of their group instead of us being part of ours, them. And then we can, I think we can do a lot if we can just get us all together to go.
1: You know, if just the people who had not shown up in 2024 but did vote for Joe Biden in 2020, if just those, it's about 3-4 million people who didn't bother to show up because they, you know, Kamala wasn't pure enough for them or something, I don't know. If they had shown up, we wouldn't be in this mess.
2: The Republicans have huge apparatus. They got more than just TV and radio going on. And if we can all be a part of that, then we might be able to turn the tide.
1: I think you're right. I think you're absolutely right, Mark. Mark, thank you very much. John in Astoria, Oregon. Hey, John. You live in one of America's most beautiful cities.
3: Hey, Tom. I think we might be fellow Michiganians. I grew up in Michigan and live in Oregon. That might be a thing. I'm not sure.
1: Yeah. I grew up in Michigan, too. Back in my generation, we called them Michiganders. I think now they call them Michiganians.
3: Well, Michigander, but if we lived in both places, it's a Michiganian.
1: Okay.
3: So anyway, I'm getting a longtime Democrat. You know, I do the $15, $25. I'm on the list for the DCCC, the Senate Campaign Committee, the DNC. But I'm just have not given them a nickel because I want to go, hey, who's taking money from the pharmaceutical lobby, the crypto corporations, the APAC, et cetera. So I want to just, I wanted your advice. I think there's a sunshine thing that they support candidates that are all about the environment. Where do you plunk down, like your $15, $20? Like, right. What would you say?
1: Yeah, there's a handful of candidates that I send money to. And I don't send money to the DNC, the DCCC, or the DCCS, or whatever, you know, the Senate version, DSCC.
3: Yeah.
1: And the reason I don't is because they have none of those institutions, the DNC, the Congressional Committee, and the Senatorial Committee, none of them have publicly endorsed progressive positions. In fact, they all go out of their way to refuse to endorse, by and large, progressive positions. So I look for individual politicians who are endorsing progressive positions. And, you know, there's a state representative here in Oregon that I support. There's we had somebody running for office who called into this show a couple of weeks ago. I sent her some money. Just got a postcard, a thank you postcard today. I look for individual candidates. I want to find the next Bernie Sanders. I want to find the next AOC. And by the way, let me just add, John, these people's positions that everybody should have the right to a union, that health care should be free or very inexpensive, no family should, we shouldn't have 500,000 bankruptcies in the United States, people losing their homes, becoming homeless as a result of somebody getting sick in their family. That's obscene.
3: Right.
1: We shouldn't have $2.5 trillion in student debt or $1.5 trillion in student debt. That's obscene. These are not radical left positions. They're not even, frankly, left positions. These are positions that in the rest of the small-D Democratic world, and, you know, from Costa Rica to Holland, would be considered middle-of-the-road positions. And so I'm supporting those politicians individually.
3: So Tom, if I were busy with our lives and work and whatever, if is there a, I don't know, progressive campaign something or a
1: there should be
3: if you have that $15-$20 to,
1: right, yeah, there should be,
3: like,
1: I don't
3: general, like.
1: There's a few organizations, you know, the Bold Progressives and a few others that have their own overhead. I prefer to just go right to the candidates, just keep my eyes open.
3: Go right, okay. Do my research.
1: Yeah, you're going to have to, John. Unfortunately, people who are already elected, people who are running for re-election, they, you know, check and see if they're members of the Congressional Progressive Caucus. There's about 100 members of the caucus. Bernie and Ronald Grijalva started that back in the day. Go ahead.
3: Hey, Tom, I'm at work. I got to sign off, but I'll give you, I work at a golf course.
1: Uh-huh.
3: And I want to tell you on a positive note, like my wife volunteers, we have a free for all in our town, like kind of goodwill, but it's free.
1: Mm-hmm.
3: And so there, you know, if people, your listeners do, you know, like do something positive or volunteer for something. And I just want to leave it. And then I'm at this golf course and I'm trying to start a Monterey Cypress nursery, like to get trees that grow 90 feet tall. You know, I'm starting that. So,
1: yeah.
3: So there's stuff out there besides politics. So
1: sweet. Sweet. Well said, John. All thank right. you so much for that.
3: Okay. You have a good, you have a good day.
1: Thank you for being a great member of our society. And thank you. 45 minutes past the hour. Back with more of your calls in just a minute. Stay with us.

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1: Defending America from the weapons of mass deception. I'll be right back with your calls.

0: back. Sandy in Nelma, Wisconsin. Hey, Sandy, what's on your mind today?
1: I have a question for the Republicans that believe that the election was stolen from the Democrats. I mean, you know, by us, rather, right? Why didn't we do it the second time Donald Trump ran?
0: I know.
1: Just common sense.
0: I know.
1: Okay, that's all I wanted to put out there for those Republicans.
0: Well, that's fine. I mean, logic is not their strong suit. You know, outrage is their strong suit.
1: Not.
0: That's what they sell, is outrage.
1: Like Donald Trump said, smart people don't like him, and I can't stand him.
0: Yeah, there you go.
1: Thank you. Yeah. Have a good week.
0: Thank you. Good talking to you, Sandy. I appreciate the call.
1: Thank you.
0: Remarkable. Let me just share with you something. This is from last night. This is what Donald Trump spent his time doing. And you tell me, if your grandfather was doing this, or your husband or wife, or your next-door neighbor, how would you respond? At 10:15 p.m., he accuses Obama of attempting a coup in 2016. A minute later, he says Obama worked with the CIA to overthrow the Trump administration. A minute after that, he reposts a tweet saying that Obama is a traitor and should be arrested. 10:22, he attacks Dominion voting systems for 2020 election, saying that they switched votes. Remember the lawsuit? Fox News ended up paying $700 million? A minute later, he says Fulton County, Georgia had their 2020 fraud exposed. There was none. It's a complete fantasy. At 10:23, he accused Obama of personally making $120 million off Obamacare. Say what? I mean, there's not even a mechanism for that, much less. A minute later, he cites quack lawyer Sidney Powell on the 2020 election. At 10:24, he posts a fake JFK Jr. account that says that Obama wiretapped Trump Tower. 10:27, he demands that Senator Mark Kelly resign. 10:29, he claims neither Biden nor Harris were in charge of the Biden administration. 10:29, he attacks Fulton County, Georgia again. Then he posts a Fox News clip of Congressman Ro Khanna. Then at 10:30, he demands that Jack Smith be arrested. Then at 10:31, he accuses Obama, Clinton, and Comey of treason. Then at 10:39, he reposts a tweet from a MAGA account saying that they have secret intel proving that Clinton and Obama committed crimes. A minute after that, he reposts a MAGA tweet saying Hillary Clinton should be sent to Haiti. At 10:40, he says the DOJ is working hard to arrest his enemies for treason. At 1 minute later, he reposts a tweet attacking his own Department of Justice and Todd Blanche for making no arrests of political enemies. A minute after that, he posts a TikTok video of people stealing from a convenience store. Black people, of course. A minute after that, he posts a TikTok of someone taking a DoorDash order. A minute after that, he accuses Obama, John Brennan, and Clinton of sedition and treason again. At 10:42, he posts a video of a man on CCTV footage knocking over food a waiter was carrying. Black guy. 10:47, he calls Obama, the, quote, the most demonic force in American politics. At 10:47, he posts a tweet from Mike Flynn saying the 2020 election wasn't fair. At 10:49, he attacks Dominion again. 10:51, he reposts a fake Charlie Kirk account claiming that Obama blocked Hillary Clinton from being prosecuted. I mean, the list continues. How would you respond if someone you knew was doing this? I think we should be worried.

0: Hey, thanks so much for sharing our program and for reaching out to our stations and sponsors and letting them know that you're listening. It really means a lot to us. Between 1920 and 1980, America went from the middle class being about 10 or 12% of us up to being over 60% of us. What drove that was high taxation. The high tax rates. Woodrow Wilson had 91% income tax rate. Franklin Roosevelt, 90% income top income tax rate. Lyndon Johnson dropped it down to 74%. But from that, throughout that entire period of time, with the exception of the Roaring Twenties, this is a brief little 10-year period, 12-year period, the top income tax rate was in the neighborhood of 74 to 90%. And what that did was it caused really rich people to leave their money in their businesses and pay their workers well, and that produced the middle class. Reagan came along and dropped that top tax rate down to 25% and then 27%, and it's now in the 30s, and that's what killed the middle class. We need to bring back these high taxes. There's a whole article about it at HartmanReport.com. Will the morbidly rich ever go back to being good citizens? Check it out. Welcome back. 51 minutes past the hour. Picking up your calls here. Joe in Bowling Green, Ohio. Hey, Joe, what's on your mind today?
1: Hello, Tom. Well, I'm just on my way back from Columbus, where I testified against something called SB 294, which is the Republicans in Ohio. Republicans have had supermajority for almost 20 years now. So they've decided to outlaw wind and solar power statewide by requiring that any new energy source have a over 50% capacity factor, which almost sounds reasonable, except physically it's total nonsense, because like Iowa's getting two-thirds of its electricity from wind. Wind only has like a 25% capacity factor, but that doesn't matter as long as it's generating enough power to supply your needs.
0: What is capacity factor? Educate me here, Joe. What are you talking about?
1: That means that it's generating full power more than 50% of the time.
0: I see. Okay.
1: So like solar power, which stops when the sun goes down, obviously can't produce power 50% of the time. So
0: right.
1: Solar power would be forbidden from being installed anywhere in Ohio.
0: Right. And in large areas, you know, your wind power, if you annualize that number, you might not have. I mean, in the spring and fall, you have strong winds. In the summer, maybe not. I don't know. In the winter.
1: Exactly. Right. And this requires it to be at least 50% all the time. So
0: wow.
1: It's,
0: so the fossil fuel industry has found a slick new way to outlaw their competitors. That's crazy.
1: Exactly.
0: What these guys are up to.
1: It literally is insane. And, you know,
0: yeah.
1: You know, in my testimony, I said, you know, it's all over the world, wind and solar are supplying, you know, some places 80, some places even 90% of the power without having a 50% capacity factor. So,
0: right.
1: And the room was full of suits. I went in there to testify, and there were maybe, there's like 100 guys in there, guys and women in red suits, and you could tell they were probably all from the fossil fuel industry.
0: Wow.
1: And it's terrible. So if it happens here, you know they'll try it somewhere else.
0: Sure.
1: So I wanted to give you a heads up.
0: Yeah, Ohio is the great laboratory for bad Republican ideas. Amazing. Joe, yeah. Thank you for the heads up on that. That was a public service announcement that was worth hearing. Thank you so much. And good on
1: you're
0: you for giving testimony. That's, you know, kudos. I applaud you. Thank you, Joe. John in Evanston, Illinois. Hey, John, what's up?
2: Hey, Tom, how are you?
0: Good. What's on your mind?
2: Listen, there's a guy that I really admire. He's was also born in Michigan. He's an outstanding person, and I think you really ought to have him on a show, and that's Jeffrey Sachs, S-A-C-H-S. Have you heard of Jeffrey?
0: Yeah, he's been on the program before.
2: Oh, he has?
0: Yeah.
2: Wow. When was the last time?
0: Oh, I don't know, 2-3 years ago. It's been a while.
2: Oh.
0: The last time he had a book out, as I recall.
2: Gee, you ought to get him back. He is, he's really got, you know, he was there when Gorbachev and Yeltsin ended the Soviet Union.
0: Mm-hmm.
2: And he's really done some great stuff regarding the geopolitical craziness that we're in.
0: Yeah, although he was an advocate of neoliberalism back during that time.
3: you know, which is what led to oligarchy in Russia and ultimately to dictatorship, tragically.
4: Who was?
3: Jeffrey Sachs, among others.
4: Oh, no.
3: That whole delegation was all about neoliberalism, rapid privatization, shock therapy.
4: Oh, okay. Okay. Well, I think he's changed his mind, but in any event, I think he'd be...
3: He's a smart guy. He's a smart guy. He knows his economics. John, I want to get one last call in here before the end of the show. Peggy in Madison, Wisconsin. Hey, Peggy. Thanks for listening to WMDX. What's up?
5: Well, a lot of people have told me from the Democratic Party the reason they have a hard time voting for Democrats is because Democrats keep putting in people that people are not wanting in there. And Kamala Harris, they liked her, but they wanted to be able to vote her in. They didn't want her just split in there. And that's why they wouldn't vote for her.
3: Well, there was only 100 days before the election when Joe Biden blew it in that debate and had to drop out. I mean,
5: I realize that, but
3: there was literally no time for a primary.
5: When he decided to run again, yeah. I literally had about 100 people call in to the civic radio stations and say, "You guys are making a huge mistake here."
3: And I wasn't one of them called in, but I was saying the same thing on this program. Peggy, thank you for the call. Yeah, Biden, you know, he was a good president. He had a good presidency, but he shouldn't have run for a second term. He should have kept his promise. Thank you for being with us. We'll be back tomorrow, same time, same place. Get out there, get active, tag, you're it. Have a great afternoon. Be good to yourself and the folks around you. Stay safe, get your exercise, avoid this cold, and I'll see you tomorrow.
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0: Hello?
1: Your station's on, but right now it's static.
0: Was it clear before?
1: I just logged on.
0: So that's all you...
1: For a second, but now it's static. Now it's clear. Now we're barking.
0: Say it again.
1: Now we hear barking your phone. Listen, now you're hello. Now it's repeating me. Yeah, right now, it's saying what you said. Was it clear before? It's repeating you.
0: Is it hearing my voice right now? Is my voice going over right now?
1: Yes.
0: And is there any music playing?
1: No. It's static in your phone.
0: How about right now? Is there any music playing now?
1: Just calling over right now. I hear your phone, what you're talking, what you're saying. Not music.
0: Okay. Can you keep listening and give me a call if you can hear music?
1: Okay, I will.
0: Okay, thanks.

I don't have any microphone, right? That when I'm talking, it's not coming across. Okay. When the music stops and you can hear my voice.

0: Well, I wasn't talking. But I wasn't talking. Say it again.
1: There was a dream.
0: Yeah.

I'm not talking now. Okay, I'm going to try and talk. Give me a call back in a minute or two to let me know if that's coming across.

0: Well, we're going to try talking. I can't tell as to whether that's we're broadcasting or not. I'm getting some information that the music has been playing, but I can't tell as to whether my voice is broadcasting or not. So bear with me. We'll continue to try to troubleshoot. And we'll let you know when everything is okay. You know, we had such great music to start off the show, and I'm not sure that it was broadcast. So we'll do something that we never do, but that is we'll go back a bit, and hopefully we'll catch up. You're listening, if you can hear me, you're listening to WCOM-LP, Chapel Hill in Carrboro. I'm Ted Whiteside, and the show is called Under the Influence. I'm not going to talk much more, at least for the moment, because I can't tell if I'm talking to myself. We're getting some feedback here. Hold on a second. Yes. So everything seemed normal.
1: Yes.
0: Oh my God. Okay. Well, thank you so much. I appreciate your help. I'm talking.
1: Turn your phone off.
0: Oh. Yeah. Okay. Bye.

Well, we are getting some feedback that we are actually broadcasting. And we may need... Hold on, this is all real time. Hello?

0: We're trying to respond to some feedback that we're getting, and we're going to see if we can get that information. Okay. Well, we continue to get a busy signal here. There we go. Yes?
1: Now me talking with the phone.
0: Oh, okay. Well, I'm going to shut the phone off. Okay?
1: Now we hear the dial tone.
0: Oh, yes. Well, I'm going to shut the phone off.
1: Bye.
0: Bye.

So this is real radio. You know, we always talk about the fact that we're a community radio station. And this is, you know, community is on and off sometimes. And we're hoping that, you know, you haven't run away from your speakers. And we hope that you're still there. Like I said, we're going to see if we can go back a bit and get to some of the artists that, you know, we were hoping that you would hear the first time around. So let's go with Jeremy Zucker and Chelsea Cutler. This is our signature song, at least for a while, maybe another few weeks or so. And then something else will catch our fancy. But right now, Jeremy Zucker, Chelsea Cutler,

That's a beautiful song, isn't it? Caleb Cordell, I Miss You Like Crazy. We poked around quite a bit to find an artist that we thought and Caleb thought was influential on his musical development, and we came up with John Moreland. If you're not familiar with John Moreland, you should check him out. He's not what you think, and he writes some really nice stuff. This is a song called Latchkey Kid. And what we're doing, we're trying to catch up to songs we missed in the technical difficulties. I'm the technical difficulty, I think. But, well, what are you going to do? John Moreland. It's called Latchkey Kid.

John Marlin, Latchkey Kids. Well, I think we're broadcasting, the feedback I'm getting anyway. I hope so, because we've got a lot of music to play and we want to catch up. A friend of mine caught this group recently. Pretty interesting group. I think that the review was surprisingly positive. It's called Rock in the River, Chatham County line.

Steve Earle. Steve Earle's had some tough times. I believe he was imprisoned at one time. I know that he certainly had some substance abuse issues, lost his son, lost his wife. Steve Earle hanging in there. So what we're trying to do, or what we typically do, is that we play a cut of music, and then... in a number of different ways, there's an identification made of who influenced that artist. That's why we're called Under the Influence. And what we do is we listen to a lot of music, and we identify artists who are coming into the local area within the next week. And if we like them, we'll play a cut of their music. And then we'll do some research, maybe even talk to the band or the artist and identify who influenced them, and we'll play a cut of that music. So that's, it's not, it's not rocket science, although sometimes we try and make it such, but that's it. So we started off, just to catch up, I'm sort of a freak about it, starting at the beginning. We started off with our signature song. You Were Good to Me. Jeremy Zucker and Chelsea Cutler. And then Caleb Cordell, who's going to be local, going to be at Cat's Cradle on the 30th. And oh, by the way, one of the things that we're doing this week, which we hardly ever do, is we're going beyond the 1 week period of time. And the reason for that is we're going to be away. So next Thursday will be a... I always hesitate to call it this, but it'll be a the best of. The best of Under the Influence. I don't know who determines that. Maybe I do. But so we won't be around. So we decided to extend beyond. I mean, the original date was this show is being broadcast on the 21st. And artists or music or performers through the 27th, which is next Wednesday. And we're saying, let's see if we can dip into, because we're going to miss that week, in effect, at least in terms of identifying talent. So, you know, sort of talking to myself, I said, hey, you, why don't you extend beyond the 27th or whatever next week? So we got into June, I believe, and, you know, we'll identify that as we go forward. But did want to confuse anybody, because I'm confused enough already, and and I'm not asking you to join the club. So we've played Zucker and Cutler, we've played Caleb Cordell. He's going to be at Cat's Cradle on Sunday. And his influence, or one of his influences, was John Moylan. We played a cut of John's Chatham County Line. It's going to be at the Cradle. And I believe that's part of the... tribute, and we'll talk about that as we go forward. Cat's Cradle got like three different things going on. We'll identify them as we go forward. I know we just played Steve Earle, and that sounds like a pretty big stretch, you know, Steve Earle being an influence on Chatham County Line. However, Chatham County Line folks identified Steve Earle as an influence. Who am I to question, right?
there is an event, and I'll see if, I don't want to lose the screens that we have here already. Okay. We're actually looking for something here. Okay. Yeah, several things. Well, first of all, we'll talk about this going forward, but Carrboro, beautiful downtown Carrboro, is holding their annual Bluegrass Festival. And that's in the backyard, basically, the back part of Cat's Cradle. Sort of like a outdoor concert deal. So that's taking place on the 23rd, which is Saturday. And then they got, on the Sunday, the 24th, they got Music for Mental Health. And Caleb Cordell is performing at that. Okay, just to get things straight. And then there's a real meaningful concert on the 30th. And that's a tribute, memorial tribute to Lynn Blakely. And we'll play some cuts from folks who knew her and were influenced by her. And one of those folks is Tiff Merritt. And she'll be appearing at that tribute concert. And we'll, you know, as we go forward, I re-identify, because we got quite a few artists who will be appearing at one of those three venues. And we'll try to steer you in the right direction. How about that? But let's start with Tiff Merritt. Something Came Over Me.

Tiff Merritt, along with Sam Beam. Beautiful song, huh? Something Came Over Me. Tiff Merritt identifies a whole bunch of folks that were influential in her musical development. We thought we'd get right to the meat of it, the core. We know if she was sitting here, she'd go, "Oh my God, what an influence this woman was." Betsy Cline.

the great Patsy Cline. You're stronger than me. Cool. I'm Ted Whiteside. The show is called Under the Influence, and we're broadcasting without headphones. we can't hear ourselves talk, which, you know, probably is a blessing. And we were very concerned earlier that we were even broadcasting anything, never mind my voice, but how about the great music that we try to, you know, share with you guys. But the feedback we're getting, even though I have no idea how the hell it got straightened out, but feedback that we're getting is that music is fine. And, you know, to whatever degree is possible, I'm fine. So I don't know. It's a miracle. How about that? It's just you know, a stone-cold miracle. The Cody sisters and the harmonies that these gals have, and we'll talk about them a little bit further, but just take a listen to these harmonies. This is something else. And I've been doing some reading about family groups, particularly, I was looking at the Carter family initially, and, you know, then talking about Band-Aid, is that what they were called? Emergency kit? I don't know, something like that. I saw here at the North Carolina Museum several years ago. And that was two sisters. The harmonies that are the family, siblings, blood relations are able to dip into. The Everly Brothers being another example. It's pretty remarkable. And it jumps out at you for certain artists. It did for me with the Cody sisters. They're going to be at Cat's Cradle this coming Saturday. I don't know if they're part of either one. We should check that out and cite that. I don't believe they were part of the Lynn Blakely deal. Maybe they were part of the Bluegrass Festival. Yep, that's where they were. That's where they are on Saturday. Okay? So that should be cool. Well, we've given them one hell of a lead in, haven't we? They better live up to it. The song is called Not My Thoughts, the Cody Sisters.

harmonies are a difficult thing to pull off, and you either have it or you don't. Those sisters, I mean, they mess around with the extraordinary harmonies that they have. We're going to play another cut of this a little bit later on. But these are some talented folks. The song is called Not My Thoughts. I think this is as far as we got now. It's a song by the Milk Cotton Kids. It's called Memphis. Saw them in a very, very small venue several years ago. Nicest guys and funny. Oh, my goodness. But they also write some very serious stuff. And this song is in part about America. Listen carefully, because they really raise all of our level of concern. The song is called Memphis.

think I'm going to spend more time going forward identifying lyrics. I do it anyway, but not probably frequently enough for my taste, and maybe yours too. And I don't have the best hearing in the world. I know. There's at least two people out there right now who are going, really?

Yeah. So, you know, and there was a, I don't know, TV program or something broadcast a while back, excuse me, where people were asked to sing very, very well-known songs, but to sing with the lyrics that they believe were being presented. Funny as heck, because, you know, people who like, and they're like, oh no, that's the word, you know. And there might be like sisters, and people go, scissors, get the scissors. yeah. And I'm a freak. Well, I'm a freak for music in its entirety, but absolutely love lyrics. The lyric in that song, well, there were several actually, but the one that absolutely, you know, grabbed me was as our country breathes its final breath. That's a tough line. But anyway, I think that certainly there's, I mean, these folks put a lot of time and energy into presenting some very, very powerful lyrics. And I love the music, but I also love the lyrics. So I think to whatever extent this is possible and how much time it might take, but I think I'm going to, you know, be able to present, you know, several songs and their lyrics going forward. So we'll see. Good. There's a group called Cold. They have a song called Quiet Now. And Cold is, they're connected with an Atlanta group. And to the best of my knowledge, Bootsy Collins is connected with both. And if you're not familiar with Bootsy Collins, go back and listen to some of the George Clinton stuff. And he's considered to be one of the finest bass players in the world. This is a little off the beaten path that we usually travel. But actually, the next two songs. And but, you know, it's time we mix it up. The song's called Quiet Now.

I think I can say with great certainty that that's the first time Alice in Chains has been played on this show. I'm not making a judgment. I mean, I think a lot of this stuff is not all that attractive to me. But, you know, I haven't gone out of my way not to play this stuff. It's just they haven't been either identified as an influence or been performing, you know, in the local area within the next week. So, but it fit this time. And they do, that's a nice cut. That was from the album No Excuses. Let me go back and make a correction. I got ahead of myself with the Bootsy Collins story, and I'll just tuck that away for when we do come up with a Bootsy Collins cut or two. And I think we should probably, you know, get to that today. But he is not a member of the group Cold. And we'll flag him when... when his time comes up. There's an artist, a local artist, that she's done, you know, two or three albums, and she's really very, very different. Not the traditional, you know, piano, sad song. I mean, she does sad songs for sure, and I'm sure she plays the piano, but that's not a keynote for her. I like her stuff a lot, and she pulls in other people to record with her. This cut includes Skylar Gudaz, who we're talking about, Kate Ruddy, who I've met a couple times and really like her stuff, and Libby Rodenborough. Three excellent artists. The song is called Supposed to Make You Happy.

Skylight Gurzaz, Kate Ruddy, and Libby Rodenbauer. It's a very, very tongue-in-cheek song, I thought. Supposed to make you happy. Yeah. They identified Maisie Starr as an influence, or at least Skylar did. And I thought Maisie Starr was one person. No, it's a couple people, actually. It's the name of a group. By the way, you listen to WCOM 103.5. What am I talking about? Good question. And WCOM LP, Chapel Hill, Carborough. A lot going on. A lot going on. We're going to talk about that in a few minutes. Or at least some of it. And we'll meet, maybe even get the weather woman to come on in the studio and tell us about the weather. How's that? That sound good? Yeah, I think so too. Song is called I've Gotta Stop, Maisie Starr.

0: star. 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I agree. Let's see if we can get the weather woman. And, you know, you never know. Sometimes she's occupied and unable to come forward, and other times we can't shut her up. So let's find out what we got for today. Alexa, what's the weather for today?
1: It's partly cloudy and 83 degrees right now. Today's high will be 90 with a low of 68, and there's an 89% chance of rain tonight.
0: 89% chance of rain tonight. Well, we could use the rain. Yeah, it's going to be 90 degrees today. That's nice. I think it's going to cool up. We'll find out. Let's ask a different question. Alexa, what is the weekend forecast?
1: For the weekend, expect scattered thunderstorms on Saturday with a high of 75 and low of 64. Sunday will have afternoon showers with a high of 80 and low of 63.
0: Thank you.
1: You're welcome. Stay dry out there.
0: We will. The weather woman. We're going to give her a name, huh? I'll be like, WW. Nah. All right. A lot going on. And I thought that, you know, at the end notes were really fascinating to me, and I think I'm going to start right there. And this is the answer to the question, why is this time of the year so excellent in terms of activities and all? And here's the answer to that. I mean, you already know it, but it's sort of quantifying, yeah. Here's the reasons why this period of time is so excellent. Late May into early June is often considered the triangle's sweet spot. And here's the reasons. Warm evenings, lower humidity than midsummer, peak outdoor programming, schools transitioning towards summer, a heavy concentration of community festivals. How do you like that? So let's get to some what's going on. Our studio, my studio, is directly across from Dix Park, which is an absolute beautiful park in Raleigh. Huge. And they hold, or they're the location for certain festivals and cultural celebrations throughout the year, certainly this time of the year. So coming up a week from Saturday, the 30th of May, from 11:30 in the morning until 6:30 in the evening, there is an intertribal powwow, okay? Competition dancing, drumming circles, native artisans, food vendors, educational exhibits. This is the kind of thing that's excellent for families in sparking and remembering, creating a memory about cultural leanings and learnings. It's supposed to be just a wonderful, wonderful day. So keep that in mind. The 30th, Dix Park Intertribal Powwow. Also on the 30th, from 11 a.m. until 7 p.m., is a festival called Around the World Raleigh. That's going to be at Moore Square in downtown Raleigh. And they've cleaned up Moore Square, by the way. It used to be sort of a funky place to go to, particularly at night. That's changed 180 degrees. So in case you haven't encountered that, that's the case. So the Around the World Rally is an international cultural festival. I know I'm shuffling papers, but that's part of my shtick. And they're going to have global food vendors, dance performers, cultural demonstrations, and craft and marketplace booths. Transforms downtown Raleigh into the themed world districts. On June 6th, in downtown Raleigh, we have the Raleigh Pride Festival, LGBTQ plus celebrations, live music, vendor fair, food trucks, family zones, typically fills up Fayetteville Street and surrounding blocks. So if you want to go, get there early. How about the Arts on East concert series? And this will begin, this is a series, as I just said. It begins on Wednesday, the 27th of May at 7 p.m. And it's at Duke East Campus in Durham. Outdoor arts and music series combining, these are the different things, live music, community gatherings, lawn chair atmosphere. I bring you a lawn chair because they'll want to listen. No. Okay. Campus social energy. Who wrote this? Campus social energy. Well, okay. Yeah. How about all the people who weren't accepted to Duke? Why don't they all show up? I think Duke was, what was it? Out of 100 applicants, I think it was like 8 get accepted. Somewhere in that vicinity. Might be even less than that. A little bit more. Let's see what else is going on. How about some concerts and music series? And this does not impinge and cancel out or overlay with Under the Influence. It's a different sort of experience. How about Midtown Beach Music Series? 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How about live at Lake Raleigh? 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Featuring indie, folk, and regional acts. Excellent sunset setting. You know, I don't even know. I'm part of the Centennial Campus. I don't have to think about where the lake is. Maybe you could help me out with that. And lastly, for the moment anyway, we got more coming down the road, but the Freight Train Blues Concert Series, and that's on Fridays in Carrboro, the hippest town of all. A historic series featuring blues, folk, Americana, regional legends. I'll be there. They called it a triangle institution. How about that? Okay, we'll come back to more in a little bit. And oh, by the way, while we're doing it, and we want to cite, and today was so weird in terms of broadcasting at all, but we wanted to cite, and we're going to right now, the Brick House on Hillsborough Street in Raleigh, directly across from Meredith College. And we really thank them for being an underwriter for Under the Influence. It means a lot to us. And these guys, they have, you know, such a wonderful setting there, and what they offer, particularly in big screen TVs with athletic events, is just mind-blowing. So, I talked with them a while back, and I said, you know, you guys host a lot of people, repeat people, and you create your own community. They said, yeah, that's true. We do have a community. And I said, well, here's a radio station that is a community. So let's dance. They did, and they have, and we're delighted to have them. Along the same vein of community, I live here in Overture Centennial, which is a plus 55 community, and I just barely make it, So through the grace of God, I'm here, and this is where I broadcast from. So I want to tip my hat to the organization here as an underwriter for Under the Influence. And the same conversation with the folks here. They often refer to themselves as a community, as they should. A couple hundred people in an array of buildings here. And we had the conversation. I said, you know, I represent a community radio station. They said, we're a community residential living institution. Let's dance. And they are underwriters for Under the Influence. So there you go. And next time we'll mention them like every 20 minutes or so. We got behind today. Sorry about that. There's a woman by the name of Laura Lynn Dossett, and I think she is the mental health. No, not she's not the mental health, but yeah, Laura Lynn Dossett, D-O-S-S-E-T-T, and that's this coming Sunday, the 24th. It's at Cat's Cradle in the back room. Music for mental health. I think I should go. What do you think? Okay. They won't let me in. Is that what somebody said in New Orleans? Yeah. Okay, thanks. All right. Linda said, the song is called By and By. This is a nice song, by the way. And we'll follow this up with, I'll talk about it. So let's, you know, I don't want to pass up an opportunity where I can talk. Laura Lynn Dossett, By and By, at the Mental Health Festival.

That's a very cool song, isn't it? Well placed on the list of presenters at the Mental Health Festival. What a great song. And it's such a message, you know. You're never going to get over it. You'll never get over it. But you get used to it. By and by.

That song is an interesting song. First of all, written by Donovan, who I think, you know, people over time have you know, sort of reconciled themselves to the fact that Donovan is not Bob Dylan, but, you know, he's a talented guy. He can write some nice stuff. Little airy, A-I-R-Y, but catchy. Catch the Wind. And that was Joan Baez. And what I wanted to talk about briefly is she recorded that with her sister, Mimi Farina. And Mimi Farina was married to, I think his name was Richard. I should know this. But he was Farina. And I saw them perform two or three times, primarily at the Newport Folk Festival. And they were a pretty popular act at that time. Unfortunately, he wrote a book which was called, that's not what's unfortunate, I believe it, I've been down so long it looks like Up to Me. I'm pretty sure that that's, and I'm going back like quite a few years here. I think he was Richard. I can look it up. Anyway, that was Mimi Farina's husband, and he died young, I mean like 30, if even that old, in a motorcycle accident, in, I believe, in France. And it was, part of that was the coming out of his book. It was really a terrible thing. And Mimi Farina, I don't think she really recorded much after that. But there's her sister, Joan. Cool. I have, by the way, you listen to WCOM, Chapel Hill and Carrboro. I'm Ted Whiteside. The show is called Under the Influence. We had some technical challenges earlier this morning. We still have them. I don't have headphones on, which is really weird. Yes, I do like talking to myself. Anyway, I have in my apartment, previously in my home, a piece of work done by Caitlin Carey. Signed and everything. Now, Caitlin Carey I don't want to call her a legendary figure because that makes you think she's 80 years old, which she is not. But she made her mark, and still can. She was part of Whiskey Town with Ryan Adams and several other very, very talented people. She has an album of her own. She's a major talent, not just musically, but also artistically. Caitlin, go for it. The song is called Sorry.

Caitlin Carey. Beautiful, huh? Very, very talented gal. She's going to be one of the headliners, actually, at the Lynn Blakely Memorial Concert. That's going to be on Saturday the 30th. She, in particular, along with a couple of other folks, were very, very close to Lynn. Caitlin and Lynn were two-thirds of Tres Chicos. And they were around for quite some time. Showed up, you never knew when they were going to show up for, you know, sort of primarily like a either a holiday event or summertime. Yeah. Caitlin Carey. She identified Uncle Tupelo as a an influence. Good choice. The song is called New Madrid.

Hold on, guys. Hold on. Hold on. I want to give you a nice intro. So just chill. That was Liquid Mike. They're going to be playing at Local 506. Tonight. All right. All right. They do some nice stuff. That was the title album of their release. And also a single, Selling Swords. How about that? And they, you know, here's where good taste comes in. They identified the Jayhawks as a influence. I've seen the Jayhawks maybe three or four times, and they were one of my all-time favorite groups. Of course, you know, when that happens, then you develop this affection, and of course they end up never talking to each other again and never performing again. I don't think they ever will. They were excellent the last time I saw them, but shortly after that tour, they split. There was a lot of acrimony between the two. So, but the harmonies, nobody ever did it better. The song is called All the Right.

all the right reasons, Jayhawks. I guess what we're doing here now, it just fell this way, is that we're playing three cuts in a row, which exemplify the issue or the affection for harmonies. Yeah. Three in a row? Yeah. Well, we started with Jayhawks, All the Right Reasons. And we're going to go back to the Cody Sisters. We played them earlier. We played a cut called Not My Thought. This cut is Night Like That. And they're going to be at the Carrboro Bluegrass Festival. I don't even know if I'd call them bluegrass, but they got some attachment with that. Night Like That, the Cody Sisters.

Cody Sisters. Nice, huh? When I was talking with Milk Carton Kids several years ago, we were talking about different artists, etc. And I don't know, I probably, I'm really shy in retiring, but yeah. But I, artists that I've interviewed and several that I've hung out with for a while, I end up giving them advice, like they're the talent, and I'm and I'm the bystander. But I don't know. I just and so I said to the guitarist. I don't have his name in front of me right now. Milk Carton Kids is just two guys. I said, you know, you guys, I'm sure you already do, but you should listen to Everly Brothers, because they teach everybody how to do harmony. And he looked at me and like, oh, okay, yeah. like I just defecated on his shoe or something, you know. The audacity. But anyway, it's somewhat true. Everly Brothers, Let It Be Me.

just the masterwork of harmonies. Of course, they were like the Bee Gees. They were harmonizing in public. They had a radio show when they were like 10 years old. So they were at it a long, long time. Same with the Bee Gees. They had a radio show. And, you know, I think that the harmony was going to be there anyway, under any circumstances, but honing it, particularly with the evolution of voices, you know, that males, particular voices change over a period of time. So they must have had to adjust as they went forward. They did one hell of a job, didn't they? Let it be me, the Everly Brothers. This is the Bootsy Collins song. It's called One Last Breath. Maybe that's a sign.

This is pretty impressive. Baby, I need your loving. 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
1: It's over, yes. It's 8 o'clock. 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It's Thursday, May 21st, 2026. 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It's delayed until noon today. Whichever access point you're taking advantage of, welcome to another edition of the 3D News. This one is an all-new show. I thought I might have a veteran tomorrow to come in and talk about Memorial Day. It's looking less likely right now, which doesn't give me much time to put something together. However, I have plenty of news, so we got all news today, probably tomorrow, and on Memorial Day itself, I don't know, I may have a guest if I can wrangle somebody in, but it's a holiday, you know? What do I usually do on the holidays? Well, if you remember, I might do the same thing, and if you don't, you'll just have to be surprised. I'm your host, Mr. B. We are broadcasting live from the WHUP studios. Very relaxed and comfortable, like a living room. Still with all the modern conveniences of a broadcast facility on King Street in beautiful historic downtown Hillsboro, North Carolina. The starting place of many, if not most, great things in the Triangle area and the Piedmont and the state of North Carolina. And let's not forget to mention the Eastern Seaboard. After we're done in Northern Orange County, which is where we always start with our hyperlocal news segment, we will head south to Chapel Hill and Carrboro and then to Durham and Wake and maybe Chatham. And we'll have a few tunes as well. I'm going to start with something by an artist from North Carolina who's moved around a little bit. It's because he's taught in various places. Lynn Grissett. Born in Wilmington, lived in Greensboro, and now resides in Durham. He plays the trumpet, and I think he also plays sax. He's going to be at the Carrboro Town Hall for the second round of the Freight Train Blues series, honoring the legacy of Libocotton. That will be tomorrow. That's weather permitting. So a lot of the things that we're going to be talking about, meetings and so forth, but in particular, cultural events that are outdoors. We're going to have to wait and see. We will update you on some of these things tomorrow. If we get an update, you'd best be served by calling or checking in or going on social media or whatever to see if your outdoor event is happening. Because starting this afternoon, it's going to be raining and it won't stop for 10 days. But let's start right now with that bit of instrumental music from the jazz combo of Lynn Grissett. Is it Grissett or Grissett? I don't know. I hate that. Couldn't find an interview with him where somebody actually called him by name. Then I'd know, because presumably they asked. They don't always, but presumably. Anyway, that Freight Train Blues series, this is week two. I've got some funk and jazz music on tap for the Carrboro Town Hall. Again, that's outdoors, though. Here they are, recorded about 4 years ago. And I'm not sure quite where this set, it's a two-hour session, was recorded. But let's hear from the Lynn Grissett Quartet.

some stellar keyboard playing right there by Ryan Hanseler, who's also a local jazz artist, the Lynn Grissett Quartet. And that was streamed live in April of 2022. Again, I don't know where they were, but Lynn Grissett is going to be performing as part of the Music Maker Relief Foundation's series, Freight Train Blues, honoring Libba Cotton. And that will be tomorrow. It's not an evening show. I think it's like late afternoon or 6 o'clock or something like that. And here again is Lynn Grissett. He's a horn player, playing the trumpet here. All right, that goes on for another, I don't know, 8 minutes or so. So I'm going to wind it down here. I prefer full tracks. But when you're playing jazz music, it could go on. It don't mean a thing if it ain't got that swing. That classic, on with the news. After, I remind you, this show brought to you with support from the law firm of Coleman, Merritt, Murphy, and Ransford. 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Hopefully, you won't be a criminal defendant. But if you ever are, have I been? Actually, yes. That's all I'm going to say about it. That was a long time ago. Yes, in my errant youth. Civil litigation, as plaintiff or defendant or a family matter, whatever it is. 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Sponsors of the 3D News, the law firm of Coleman, Merritt, Murphy, and Ransford. Well, our Mega Doppler 10,000 radar range triple XZ forecast is still showing rain. You never know these days. One day it's showing rain, and next day, it's not anymore. But this rain prediction has been pretty steady and continues to be consistent in its general reassurance that we're in for some measurable rainfall in the next 7 to 10 days. Starting this afternoon, looks like later in the afternoon, not quite at sunset, around 6 p.m. is when it'll kick in, maybe even a little earlier, 5. But between then and next morning, tomorrow morning, we're going to get about half an inch and another quarter inch measured tomorrow in the morning hours primarily. There'll be a lull. It will be overcast for most of the week. Not much in the way of sunshine except this morning. But there'll be mostly the rain between 6 or so and midnight, and then another little burst first thing in the morning. And then a bit of a lull tomorrow, but then scattered thunderstorms back for a return engagement starting late Friday night and continuing for most of the day on Saturday into the wee hours of Sunday morning. As much as 3/4 of an inch now for Saturday. Those numbers keep floating, and so don't hang your hat on anything as far as accumulation totals are concerned. But overall, it's looking like we're going to get a couple of inches, maybe even 2.5 or more the next 7 to 10 days. High today of 88 will fall to a high tomorrow, and on Saturday of only the upper 60s, mid-50s for the low. Not going to get too chilly because of the cloud cover. Sunday back into the mid-70s, pushing back up to 80 by early next week, where it will hover for most of the entire week. More rain coming, a little bit on Sunday, maybe half an inch on Monday, 2/3 Tuesday, half on Wednesday, and dissipating
but returning a week from Saturday. This could prove a little problematic with some of the outdoor events. I don't know about the Memorial Day celebration at Orange County's Veterans Memorial on Monday. They move that indoors, generally speaking, when there's inclement weather. But it doesn't say anything about it yet on the posting for the event. Meanwhile, we had record highs, not here in Northern Orange, but in Raleigh at RDU Airport and Durham. Airport's actually in Durham County. But Durham and Raleigh reporting record high temperatures yesterday and the day before. Mid to upper 90s. Another record broken. 96. The high yesterday at RDU. Good grief. And as far as the drought conditions and whether or not this coming rain will clear everything out and we'll be back to normal and no more water use restrictions, which Raleigh has already instituted. Falls Lake's water supply has dropped another 2% to 75% capacity. Lake level's 4 feet below normal. It's the primary source of drinking water in Wake County, the city of Raleigh. Water supply, Falls Lake. And it'll take weeks of good rainfall to actually ease the drought conditions. So we're going to stay in stage one restrictions for a little while at least. It would have to get back to 95% of capacity to roll back those restrictions. However, to get to the next level of restrictions, stage two, it would require the water supply dropping from the current 75% down to 55%. That would be dire. This will help forestall anything like that this coming rain. I wanted to reiterate my thoughts about the town board decision on Monday to impose or ask the county manager to impose a 2-cent tax rate increase when none had been proposed or posted prior to the public hearing on Monday. They made this decision after the public hearing. And I was curious about the process, and it didn't seem like an actual vote was taken. And there was an objection to it by one of the four commissioners who are regularly attending these days, Rob English. He didn't want it. But there wasn't much of a discussion except that it was a good idea in order to avoid future disasters like Chantal and the prospect of not being able to pay for things that we would have to have right then and there, like fixing and cleaning up water and storm, water and sewer systems. But nonetheless, they went ahead with it. I had not received any return calls or notes from the folks I have inquired about this with, so we don't know yet whether or not this is standard practice. There will be one more opportunity to weigh in, which will be the town board work session on May 27th. However, generally work sessions, you don't get a chance to say anything. You get to hear the board talking. That's widely accepted protocol. Regular meetings, yes. Public comments, invited. Work sessions, no. And I want to repeat that there are good reasons to impose this 2-cent tax increase. And although Rob English did not explain why he was opposed, you have to think that it's because, based on what he said, because we're already under an extreme burden property tax-wise after last year's revaluation, and to pile it on with another tax increase may be disadvantaging the people who can afford it least. And
The town board, in talking about this, seemed unaware of the details of the fact that the county budget also includes a proposed tax increase of 3¾ cents. The board seemed not to know about this, or at least have a vague sense that the county taxes were going up. But it seems like if you're going to recommend your own 2 cent increase on top of a 3¾ cent increase by the county, you might want to have some of those numbers in front of you. They didn't even seem aware of the fact that it was happening. Town manager knew. Anyway, not saying it's a bad idea, but a full-fledged discussion would have been most appropriate. And then a vote, so it was on the record as to who said yes and who said no, in case anybody wanted to know. Meanwhile, the county commissioners will have another budget information session today, 6 p.m., before their regularly scheduled meeting, immediately after the information center session. The budget work session will begin at 7 at the Southern Human Services Center on Homestead Road in Chapel Hill. There will not be an opportunity for the public to speak because it's a work session. And they will be discussing the various county departments' recommended budgets, including public safety and human services. Human services includes library services, so you'll be hearing the county commissioners talk about the funding for the Chapel Hill Library and the proposed amendment by two of the commissioners, James Etta Bedford, the chair. No, is she the former chair? Gosh, I got to get my... Things just changed as far as the offices were concerned. James Etta was chair. But she and another commissioner said they were going to propose to restore Chapel Hill Library funding. Again, not saying it's a good idea or a bad idea, although does it make sense to be funding three libraries when way back in 2010, when they started talking about it, they had said, you know, when we have a new Orange County library coming online in southern Orange County, it doesn't make sense to be supporting all three. Maybe Chapel Hill can support its own library a little more. Anyway, also on the block, Department on Aging, a couple of positions were eliminated that were placed at the two senior centers to help with Medicaid applications and things like that. Some impassioned arguments to keep that funding. Child Support Services, Housing Department, all of that will be discussed. And that will be this evening at Southern Human Services Center. That's the county stuff. Road repaving. We mentioned a little while ago that the town will be repaving certain roads this month and next. And they want to start the repaving of East Margaret Lane and South Cameron Street. Well traveled, because East Margaret Lane, of course, is in front of the courthouse. That'll be a little bit disruptive. That's supposed to start tomorrow. Doesn't say weather permitting, but repaving in particular is definitely weather permitting, and so maybe not tomorrow. But if you are traveling down East Margaret Lane or South Cameron, look for an alternate route. And again, if they're not doing it tomorrow, they'll do it as soon as the rain abates. Part of the town's repaving program. Maybe I'll save this for tomorrow also. Another plea by the town to keep unflushable items out of the toilet. Yeah, I'll do that tomorrow. And Gold Park Pollinator Garden Workday today, 9 a.m. And that will be happening. You can work alongside the Master Gardeners at Gold Park Pollinator Garden near the train trestle at Gold Park on Dimmicks Mill Road, 9 to 11 this morning. It's a good crew of people. The Town Planning Board and Town Board of Commissioners will have a joint meeting
talking in particular about. Just two items, two public hearings. One, a text amendment regarding the Historic District Commission. Just an administrative thing. The other one, a request to rezone property on Meadowlands Drive, currently occupied by Grace Hill Church, which has been housed in several of the units at 515 Meadowlands since 2010. George Horton sold that property to the church in 2022. It has been zoned high-intensity commercial for a number of years, but in 2018, the town board changed that zoning and removed a church as an allowable use in that district, high-intensity commercial. So Grace Hill Church was grandfathered in as a non-conforming use, but the rules say they can't expand, and now they do want to expand into more of the building. So they have to rezone the property. They're proposing to rezone it to Economic Development District, which does allow a church or place of worship by right. Seems very reasonable. I'm not sure that you can argue that churches enhances economic development, especially because it doesn't generally pay taxes. Nonetheless, it's what they want to do, and town staff recommending it, so they're going to do it, I'm going to suspect. Memorial Day will be observed on Monday. Town and county offices all closed. Residential solid waste in town not collected, but will happen the next day, Tuesday, along with the regularly scheduled Tuesday pickups. And in Orange County, curbside recycling not collected Monday and delayed by one day the entire week. So if you're collected on Tuesday, it'll be Wednesday. If you're collected on Thursday, it'll be Friday, and so on and so forth. The solid waste and landfill, waste and recycling centers and landfill will be closed on Monday. However, we'll operate as usual on Saturday and Sunday. So plenty of opportunity to get your compost and recyclables and trash disposed of over the weekend. And then reopen on Tuesday. Library closed on Monday, of course. The usual holiday schedules, animal services and the shelter closed on Monday. Orange County will honor servicemen and women during the annual Veterans Day Memorial Service. Excuse me, Veterans Memorial Day Service. It's not Veterans Day. It's Memorial Day. That'll be Monday from 8:45 to 10:15 at the Veterans Memorial Site on Homestead Drive, in Chapel Hill. I thought it was Homestead Road. Anyway, whichever one it is. Keynote address will be delivered by North Carolina Department of Military and Veterans Affairs Secretary Jocelyn Mitnall-Mallett. Other speakers as well, and of course the usual functionaries will be making their remarks, including our elected officials. The event is free and open to the public. Refreshments provided by the county, and again, they'll probably move it into some building next door. I'll find out about that by tomorrow, since it's predicted to rain over the weekend and into Monday. Take a musical break. Come back with news from Southern Orange and beyond. Let's hear from the Secret Sisters from Muscle Shoals, the legendary recording studio location in Alabama. Secret Sisters, who were encouraged by Brandi Carlile after one of their albums did not succeed commercially. They were going to give it up. Brandi Carlile said, no, don't do that. And they are going to be performing live at the Cary Theater. Is that right? No. Secret Sisters Fletcher Opera Theater in Raleigh tomorrow. The Secret Sisters, this is from their brand new record, came out in March of, well, no, excuse me, not brand new anymore, not March of this year, not March of last year, March of 2024, still their most recent, The Secret Sisters.

The Secret Sisters, Paperweight, the name of that song, from the album Mind Man Medicine. From Muscle Shoals, Alabama, they're going to be at the Fletcher Opera Theater, downtown Raleigh. That will be happening tomorrow. And that is a Pinecone show, so you know it's going to be good. Piedmont Council of Traditional Music. They've been doing great stuff for, God, years now. Okay, how about getting back to the news? Well, no, first, this show brought to you with support from Painter Law. They just re-upped. 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So they've re-upped as sponsors for the 3D News for another year, as of yesterday. We just asked. They said, sure. They are located in Hillsboro. Painter Law, P-A-Y-N-T-E-R Law, painterlaw.com. They specialize in personal injury cases. It's a small firm, but they have a big impact, 500 plus million in verdicts and settlements. If you think about that, that's a good chunk of change for their clients. They haven't been around all that long. They just moved into their headquarters in downtown Hillsboro after rehabbing that building. That was, what, 10, 12 years ago? So, read all about them, their team, the types of cases they manage, and the results at painterlaw.com. Sponsors of the 3D News for another year. The perceived escalation of the UNC board.

College of Arts and Sciences, a university-wide tenure committee, and the provost. Karen Asher, who was formerly the chair of the Department of Women, Gender, and Sexuality Studies at the University of Massachusetts in Amherst, applied for the job that was posted and was set to be hired by UNC, but then the UNC Board of Trustees, without explaining themselves, decided, no, we don't want her. Vice Chancellor Dean Stoyer, in an email statement, wrote that the university remains committed to recruiting and retaining top faculty and consistently reviews salaries and benefits to align offers with both our budget and current relevant market data. Nothing has changed in the university's tenure policies. Anyway, Stoyer said, an interesting case. Two trustees, Ralph Meekins and student body president Devin Duncan, who are usually the dissenting voices on the trustees, said they voted in favor of the appointment of Professor Asher. And multiple folks interviewed by the Assembly, local investigative outlet, said that Asher's case was singled out by the Board of Trustees. Women's and Gender Studies Department Interim Chair Tanya Shields said that she doesn't have any information about the reason behind the decision, and she did say, when I asked about whether an appeal was possible, I told no. I was told no. Asher told the Assembly she learned her case had been denied, not by any kind of direct formal notification, but she saw that her name was not included on the list of approved personnel actions after Wednesday's trustees meeting. It's a little rude. Asher did say that last week she got a call from Provost Magnus Egerstedt, who assured her that everything was looking good as far as her research and her dossier. However, he said, according to her, that he was concerned because the Board of Trustees for new hires at senior levels want to know about return on investment. Whatever that means. Not lost on most observers is the fact that it was a women's studies position. These are very strange times, Asher said in her conversation with the Assembly. All kinds of things we fought against are being overturned. Chapel Hill Transit, full service, back after 5 years. Last week they announced that all their routes would be operating at full capacity after 5 years of reduction starting in 2021, after the pandemic reduced ridership and resulted in very low staffing rates. It made it impossible to maintain all their bus routes and at the levels they had been, the ones that were working. They were almost back to full service last year, but about 5% of the bus trips were still not back. Chapel Hill Transit Director Brian Litchfield said those final routes are now running all throughout the day once again. And Chapel Hill Transit and the town of Chapel Hill have reported that ridership has rebounded well. So congrats to them for sticking it out. Let's see. Shall I go right over to Durham? There's a new festival that UNC has announced. I'll mention that tomorrow. It's an interesting concept. But let's go over to Durham. NC Central last week announced that they had settled a lawsuit by former women's basketball coach Tricia Stafford Odom, who coached the women's team from 2017 until she was fired in 2023. She is now coaching for the new women's professional basketball team, the Charlotte Crown. But NC Central, according to the lawsuit, fired Stafford Odom because she was a zealous advocate on the NC Central campus for

gender equity and because she fought to ensure that the women's basketball team was properly resourced and treated on par with men's athletics. Obviously, she felt it was not. The lawsuit said Stafford Odom constantly raised questions about disparate salaries of coaches and recruiting budgets and operating budgets of women's versus men's teams, which she says is in clear violation of federal law. NC Central denies the accusations to this day, even though they settled. They settled for $100,000, far less than what she said she was owed under her contract, which still had time on it before it expired last year. She says they owed her $268,000. However, she did get $100,000. They said they did nothing wrong, the usual settlement language. Stafford Odom was a former WNBA player, also an assistant coach at UNC and Duke. But the dispute over resources came into sharp focus in 2023 when players arrived on campus and a couple of the athletes still didn't have any housing, even though she was supposedly guaranteed that all her players would have housing. She complained about this. The players without housing ended up staying with teammates in a dorm until housing could be found, but campus police removed them from the dorm because they weren't authorized to be there. On the fifth day of classes, Stafford Odom then took them into her own home. However, the next day, NC Central staff questioned the coach and players about whether she had violated NCAA rules by giving them a place to stay. That also in the lawsuit. And as a result of this, Stafford Odom emailed the vice president of student affairs, was issued a written warning for insubordination 10 days later, and then ultimately fired. For cause, the letter said, didn't provide any supporting facts. So she's sort of won, but not what she had hoped for. More legal actions in Durham in the news. Cassandra Stokes, former chairperson of the Durham Committee on the Affairs of Black People, has been charged with two counts of embezzlement after an investigation by the State Bureau of Investigation, looking into the theft of about $75,000 from the organization. That after former State Senator Floyd McKissick Jr. took over as chairman of the executive committee of the Durham Committee and found that there was a lack of transparency and missing bank statements and other problems, financial problems. And then the investigation seemed to reveal that she had diverted $75,000 to her own use, making ATM and branch withdrawals, using the Political Action Committee's debit card for personal care and entertainment, wrote checks to herself, as well as cash. Write a check to cash. It's never a transparent kind of thing. Anyway, never good. You got to wonder who on these in these organizations. I mean, we keep seeing one example after another. Carrie, the most recent, saying that former town manager Sean Stegall had been spending lavishly. Who is nobody looking at the checkbook, at the bank statements? Carrie, I mean, it's a big town. Somebody's got this. There's a whole department, a financial department. Is no one looking at the expenditures? Gee, what is this $4,000 payout for a fancy hotel in New York City and dinner at exclusive restaurants? Someone should be asking questions. And any nonprofit organization like the Durham Committee, or WHUP for that matter, or the Burwell School, which had its own incident several years ago, should have somebody at least monitoring the monthly bank statements, just looking at them, see if there's anything jumps out at you. It's not that hard.
Anyway, a little baffling. One more story along these lines. The Bimbe Cultural Arts Festival in Durham, which celebrates African and African-American history and culture, happened last weekend. And they are still resolving the problems from the 2024 festival when the night before the event, the headliner, Monica, said she wasn't coming because she was never contacted. There was no contract, and she had never even heard of the festival until someone asked her about it. A fellow by the name of Chris Weeks was contracted with the city to book the headliner, and he worked with a booking agent, he said, that he knew from previous bookings. Weeks, on the hook, agreed to pay the city back $37,000. 2 years later, he's still paying it back, he says, out of his own pocket. He's paid back $24,000, about two-thirds of it. Still working on the other $12,800. All right, budget conversations after we return from this next piece of music by Jess Klein. She's got a pretty new single. This time I hope I'm right. Yes. From May 22nd. Actually, it hasn't even been released officially until tomorrow, but it is out. She's got some great people on this piece with her. She is going to be part of that triple bill. I've already promoted it at Eno House tomorrow night with two other super talented. This is like a triangle women singer-songwriter supergroup. Dawn Landis, Skylar Gudaz, and Jess Klein, who lives in Hillsborough. So let's hear from Jess, and be right back.

0: Jess Klein, All It'll Take, her new single, officially drops tomorrow. And she's going to be performing at Eno House on Eno Street in West Hillsboro. Lovely little theater. Perfect location for the triple bill songwriting and storytelling showcase with Jess Klein, Don Landis, and Skylar Gudaz. That's tomorrow at Eno House. And it's a potluck. And $1 from all the proceeds from the event will go to Siembra, North Carolina, doing good work in the community. So potluck at 6, show begins at 7. Bring your own dish and your own beverages. Old school potluck. Anything goes. Usually, if it's funny how it works out with good potluck, there's a balance between the sides and the main dishes and the desserts. Sometimes it's a little unbalanced on the sweet stuff. But it usually works out. How does that happen? I suppose if there's enough people, it's just going to happen by statistical probabilities. Anyway, back to the news. We have budgets from the city of Durham, the city of Raleigh, and Cary, as well as a new wrinkle in the Wake County budget. Let's go through these pretty quickly. City of Durham will not increase property taxes according to the proposed budget by City Manager Beau Ferguson, despite revenue shortfalls in its proposed budget. Durham will have less property tax revenue for the first time in many years because after the revaluation, they had to issue $9 million in refunds due to property tax appeals, mostly from commercial property owners. Commercial property, like office buildings, retailers, malls. Ferguson hopes this will be a one-time issue, but there's still an increase. The $766 million proposed budget is about $40 million more than last year's. They are saving about $7.3 million on operating expenses, including the elimination of 9 employee positions and some other adjustments. They will give city employees a 2% cost of living increase and fully fund the Durham minimum livable wage, which is now increasing by 14% to $25.09 per hour this year. So they're going to give everybody who works for the city that minimum livable wage. And for those who want to weigh in, there will be a couple of public hearings. Other things in that budget, they're going to forego merit pay increases for performance not funded. The Go Durham bus service will remain fare-free for at least one more year, thanks in large measure to an $8.2 million one-time contribution from the Durham County Transit Plan. However, Ferguson noted that long-term sustainability for free buses will require, quote, serious discussions. Some other interesting items. Don't need to go into the details. There will be a couple of public hearings, as I mentioned. One May 27th, the next May 28th. Excuse me, budget work sessions. Gosh, I need to do better. One a week from yesterday and one a week from today, budget work sessions. So they'll be discussing all of this. And then a public hearing after the work sessions on June 1st, after they've made some of these decisions. Okay, the City of Raleigh's budget is huge, as you can imagine, because it's bigger. City Manager Marshall Adams-David presented her budget proposal on Tuesday, $1.77 billion, with a tax increase, 1.7 cents. It's about $67 a year for the median valued household. Raleigh was facing a $13 million budget gap, the tax increase required to close that gap. We don't know about the budget gap in Durham, if they'll fund that out of the fund balance, We talked about that a little bit in relation to Hillsborough's decision to increase property taxes by 2 cents so as not to deplete the fund balance, so they have money for emergencies. Raleigh will, in addition to increasing taxes, eliminate open positions, hold vacant positions open, and engage in other strategic surgical cuts. They will hire an additional 23 police officers and 12 firefighters and add 21 staff positions to the Solid Waste Services Department to manage the plan that Raleigh will begin collecting leaves with yard waste every week beginning in the fall. You need 21 new hires to do that? I mean, I'm responsible for my own leaves. But okay, they agreed to do that. And a new wrinkle in Wake County's budget. Republican legislators last week announced the potential state budget framework, the framework of a deal. There's no deal yet. Anyway, that deal includes an average raise of 8% for teachers and a one-time bonus of either $500 or $1,000, depending on how much experience you have. Here's the deal with that. It's not just a raise that the state pays for. Wake County must also increase their wages by 8% for the teachers that are employed by Wake County and not the state. And Wake County had only expected 3% raises for teachers and didn't have any bonuses factored into their budget. So now they're looking at having to add additional money to the money they already don't have for the higher raises. The school board approved a budget request that asks for a $25 million increase in funding from last year's. That's with $15 million in cuts that they had already made to various administrative positions in other ways. So now administrators say Wake may have to make more cuts to offset the higher wages. Why does this happen? Well, most Wake teachers are state-funded, but about 2,000 teachers in the district and 500 instructional support staff, like counselors, are funded locally. And teachers, regardless of whether they're funded locally or by the state, are paid using the state's salary schedules, meaning if the state raises wages by 8%, so does the county. It's mandated. Same with the bonuses. There's some other variables, like what is diesel fuel going to cost for the buses? It's already through the roof. Cary interim town manager Russ Overton proposed his new budget for the town of $573 million, which is itself an increase. And part of that will be covered by a tax increase proposed of 3¾ cents, same as Orange County's proposed increase, to expand public safety measures and implement financial oversight. They want to hire a couple of financial professionals because of all the controversy around the free spending ways of their former town manager. The owner of a home valued at the median value in Cary, which is $650,000, would see their tax bill rise about $245. The budget is 12% higher than last year's, adds 55 new positions to Cary Town staff, already around 1,300, 21 new police officer positions. So that increase of 3¾ cents on top of Wake County's proposed increase of 2 cents would result in a tax bill for Cary residents of about $6,000, the average home value. The Canes play tonight, the first game of the Eastern Conference Finals, and if you have a ticket, you're going to have to pay for everything, more than in the last
1: round of the playoffs. 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

and you're listening to Eco Justice Radio. We present environmental and climate stories from a social justice frame, featuring voices not necessarily heard on mainstream media. Eco Justice Radio acknowledges that we recorded this show at least partially on the traditional territory of the Atacama people, also known as Kunza or Likanantay, in the Andean Altiplano of San Pedro de Atacama of Chile. Welcome. I'm Jack Eid. On today's show, nitrate mining and the history of Chile's Atacama Desert. We present the first of many episodes on the Atacama Desert, looking into its history of conquest and development of mining and exploitation of culture and music and poetry, with a review of Eduardo Galeano's important 1973 book, Open Veins of Latin America. We also feature excerpts from an interview with Don Victor Loyola, who worked for 30 years in the mining industry and now works at the Municipal Museum in the last nitrate town left in the Atacama Desert, Maria Elena.

Greetings from the wondrous highlands of Peru. This show was recorded in the Atacama Desert in Chile in 2024. While the cultural and environmental landscape remains the same, well, political exigencies have accelerated in what some might call a negative direction. From the perspective of Eduardo Galeano's work, The Open Veins of Latin America, which is sort of the basis of this show, Chile has elected a Pinochet acolyte and son of a Nazi, José Antonio Kast. We did a recent show with Rights Action on Honduras, and the latest on Honduras Gate is that drug trafficker and former president Juan Orlando Hernandez was released by Trump, pushed by Netanyahu's Israeli murderous fanatics. Trump pushed with threats to the Honduran people, Nasri Asvoda, for president, returning that country to the dictatorship that began in 2009 through 2022. Then this sordid crew got together with Javier Milei, Argentina's right-wing fellow who's been cutting everything good in terms of social programs in favor of whatever deal the corporations want, as well as the International Monetary Fund. All of this crew is coming together to subvert left-leaning governments in Mexico, Colombia, and Brazil. The fun continues in Bolivia, where workers are in open revolt against their neoliberal government, supported by Trump's military, threats, of course, the drug enforcement fellows, as well as the CIA. They're talking about kidnapping Evo Morales and causing other damage. But people are in revolt, which is what happens when this type of behavior becomes endemic. And Peru's election is underway with the leading left candidate, of course, charged with campaign corruption. His name's Roberto Sanchez, and that charge could put him in jail for 5 years, which would be just enough time to return that country to the sordid Fujimori dynasty to power. And the assault against the Cuban people continues with a complete blockade and threats of invasion. Yet, keep this in mind, the people persist. Never forget that. This is the first of a multi-part series Ecojustice Radio will be presenting. The Atacama Desert is a territory marked by mining monoproduction and the abandonment of social and cultural policies. That means there's a lot of mess out there in the desert left over from all this mining. It's basically a sacrifice zone generated from the difficult working conditions, pollution, environmental problems, and migratory phenomena that have marked that region. Here's a quote published in Antofagasta in 100 Words by Fundación Plagio, and this is by Rosa Fortes Gajardo. Pampa. Now, Pampa, you should understand, it's defined as an extensive treeless grassland area of South America, south of the Amazon River. So, here's the quote. Pampa, the desert road, arid and sweltering, brings silent and tired men, a landscape enervating and tragic. Lonely tombs of deserted mining towns fill lost spaces of others who have passed. I contemplate their tan skin, unfathomable eyes that see forever. The stones of the Pampas hide secrets of lovers erased in time. An abandoned square, trunks that were once trees, laughter of ghost children, trains that pass and do not pass, leaving their wake of faded times in lost seasons of life. Dust upon dust, winds of the past, the desert road was lost in the recesses of my soul. That is by Rosa Fortes Gajardo, 79 years from Antofagasta, translated by myself, Jack Eyde. So the month I spent in Chile's Atacama Desert had me looking into the history of mining, the economic motivations, the political maneuverings between the capital of Chile, that's Santiago, the United States and its economy, and of course, Europe and their former preeminence, but continued interest in mining. What was once known as white gold was responsible for a war against both Peru and Bolivia and resulted in Chile taking away Bolivia's access to the Pacific Ocean
how the saltpeter, or nitrate fertilizer, boom that began in the 1800s has left a series of deserted ghost towns and an upturned landscape. We eventually will discuss copper and lithium mining, the latter, which is also called white gold, which dominates today. But this show is more about the legacy of mining and how its imprint is a foreboding reminder that the present boom in rare earth metals can have disastrous consequences if there's not care to protect communities and ecosystems along the way.

That was Gracias a la Vida by Violeta Parra from 1966. Violeta Parra was a Chilean composer, singer, songwriter, folklorist, ethnomusicologist, and visual artist. She pioneered the Nueva Canción Chilena, which is the Chilean new song, a renewal and a reinvention of Chilean folk music that will extend its sphere of influence outside of Chile. So we're going to start with the recent history. Chile in the 1970s, a place in the midst of the democratic socialist government of Salvador Allende. He was the first Marxist ever to become president in a democratic election, and his focus was to bring equality and liberty to the people of the South American nation. Salvador Allende said, "The Popular Unity Government represented the first attempt anywhere to build a genuinely democratic transition to socialism, a socialism that, owning to its origin, might be guided not by authoritarian bureaucracy, but by democratic self-rule." As Eduardo Galeano, the late Uruguayan writer of the famous 1973 book Open Veins of Latin America, Five Centuries of the Pillage of a Continent, "No country in South America was safe from the history of 500 years of exploitation and colonization from Salvador Allende as his government was overthrown, which would lead to his death. They have the power. They can overwhelm us. But social processes do not stop, either with crime nor with force." Chilean writer Isabel Allende called it the day we buried our freedom on September 11, 1973, when a military coup ended a century of democratic tradition in Chile and began a decades-long dictatorial reign of General Augusto Pinochet. Similar U.S.-backed CIA-planned coups followed in Uruguay and Argentina, then caused massive upheaval and destruction in Central America in the 1980s, and these coups continue today. Under Obama, there was the coup in Honduras, overthrowing the democratic-elected Mel Zelaya. There have been softer coups recently in Paraguay and Brazil, and failed coups under Trump in Venezuela and Nicaragua. And there was a short-lived coup in Bolivia in 2019, and let's just say lithium mining and the control of the economy by the neoliberal capitalist forces was a big part of it. And another attempted military coup happened in Bolivia just a short time ago, June of this year. It was an attempted coup that failed. The strategy designed in Washington and imposed upon the Latin American people comes from economic and political forces, corporations, and military strategists with an interest in complete hegemony and domination of any nation or people who push for an independent view from the multinational corporations and world financial control entities. And this is, of course, enforced by the International Monetary Fund, the World Bank, the Inter-American Development Bank, and other entities like that. And I hate to say it, but what are known as liberal and conservative parties in the U.S. work together to push this imperial directive of domination of Latin America. In every instance, the military acts as mercenaries to privileged groups in power. The general who led the coup in Honduras, pushed or supported by the Obama administration, was a graduate of what used to be called the School of the Americas. And the overthrow was accomplished from what was then a U.S. military air base called Palmarola. I'm talking about all of these different instances to give you the context. We're talking about Chile, and we're starting off with the coup in Chile, but these coups are happening everywhere. In Latin America, they're also happening all over the world. And who is pushing it? Well, in this case, it's the U.S. Back to Chile in the 1970s under Pinochet, the worst violation of human rights happened. Repression, torture, concentration camps, censorship, imprisonment without trial, and summary executions. Thousands of people were disappeared. Salvador Allende committed suicide as the National La Moneda Palace was bombed. The poet Pablo Neruda died under suspicious circumstances. The singer Victor Jara was killed in the National Stadium, along with so many others. Here is Victor Jara singing The Right to Live in Peace, a song ostensibly about Vietnam, but we understand really what this song means.

Pablo Neruda, who I should add, won the Nobel Prize for Literature in 1971, wrote, "Tyranny cuts off the head that sings, but the voice at the bottom of the well returns to the secret springs of the earth, and out of the darkness rises up through the mouth of the people." We now will feature some analysis inspired by Stephen McCloskey's review of Eduardo Galeano's book, and you can find that from the Center for Global Education. In this context, Eduardo Galeano published his book, Open Veins of Latin America. A 2009 review of the book by Mon Gradien said this: "A continent blessed with bountiful natural resources has been systematically stripped of its gold, silver, tin, copper, oil, nitrates, manganese, and rubber, while its people remain among the poorest on Earth, with high levels of infant mortality, illiteracy." Well, Galeano was heavily influenced by what is called the dependency theory, which argued that as a result of unequal distribution of power and resources, some countries have developed at a faster pace than others. So what's happening is there's a lot of dependency that's been forced upon these Latin American countries by the more powerful. It started off with Europe, and it has become the United States who has been pushing it. One of the leading advocates of dependency theory, André Gunther Frank, argued that global trade is between strong core states and weak peripheral states, and that the latter have been subjected to centuries of domination by the core with a view to maintaining their peripheral status as suppliers of primary resources and consumers of processed commodities. Now, I know this is a lot of economic gobbledygook to a lot of people, but what we're trying to say here is colonization continues, and it's done in many different ways. And this has an effect on people. It has an effect on the land. It can be read when you travel on the land. So I'm here in Chile, traveling on the land and experiencing pretty shocking effects from decades, even centuries, of utilizing this land for one thing, just to extract the wealth from it and to give some people some jobs, but not to build a society that is based around a sustainable view of what the land can provide and what the water that's available can give, creating a society that'll last. What we're seeing is a society that we've traveled through the nitrate mining towns, and there's just a series of ghost towns throughout. So we're going to get to that, but I'm still covering the concept of how this concept comes along and why there is not an interest in taking care of this land other than taking what they can from it and then moving on. So in Open Veins, Eduardo Galeano explicitly links the development of Europe and later the United States to the underdevelopment and exploitation of Latin America. He suggested Latin America is the region of open vein times, has always been transmuted into European or later United States capital, and as such has accumulated in other places, distant centers of power. So the wealth of Latin America is taken to develop other places. This dependent relationship is a problem, okay? How did Latin America develop Europe and later the U.S.? Well, Galeano wrote, "Poverty is not written in the stars. Underdevelopment is not one of God's mysterious designs. It is instead the product of, well, imperial design." And Galeano revealed the full horror of what followed when Renaissance Europeans ventured across the ocean and buried their teeth in the throats of indigenous civilizations. Open Veins has three parts. In the first, he recounts how the European lust for gold and silver brought Spanish and Portuguese colonists to the Americas, or what they called the Americas, under the cloak of propagating Christianity. Entire indigenous populations were
well, exterminated through indentured slavery in gold and silver mines, or from their lack of resistance to the bacteria and viruses carried by their conquerors. Some died by their own hand in anticipation of the fate that awaited them. It's pretty brutal. So in 1532, the Inca leader, Atahualpa, fulfilled his promise to the Spanish conquistador, Francisco Pizarro, of filling one room with gold and two more with silver, but was not spared. From 1545 to 1558, 99% of Spanish mineral

exports from the Americas came chiefly from the silver mines in Potosí, which is now Bolivia, which not only stimulated Europe's economic development, one may say that they made it possible. The Spanish aristocracy frittered away much of the wealth on creating new titles, extravagant and needless wars, to the point that the Habsburg regime fell into bankruptcy by 1700. It's something that sounds familiar to what the United States is doing about frittering away their wealth on extravagance and needless wars. So, cautionary tale there. The Latin American satellites with the strongest links to the core in the period of imperialism are today the poorest. Potosí, argued Galeano, is the best example of this underdevelopment when poverty and depopulation followed the stripping of silver from the seams of the mines. The part of Bolivia that was once Potosí has had a population larger than Argentina, but is now six times smaller. So, the indigenous people of the Americas totaled no less than 70 million when the foreign conquerors appeared on the horizon. A century and a half later, they were reduced to 3.5 million. 8 million indigenous people died in the mines of Potosí, including women and children. So, in addition to claiming millions of lives, the forced labor tore these indigenous people from sustainable and collective agricultural production that was abandoned. There was indigenous resistance where it could be mounted, most notably by the Incan monarch Tupac Amaru in Cusco, which is now Peru, who abolished slavery and taxes until his capture and death. During their colonization of Brazil, the Portuguese transported an estimated 10 million slaves from Africa as forced laborers in sugar, tobacco, and wood plantations and gold mines. By plowing much of their mineral riches into buying English manufactured goods, the Portuguese destroyed their own nascent manufacturing sector and that of their colonies. As Galeano suggests, the English had conquered Portugal without the trouble of a conquest. Again, we're seeing the same type of behavior from the United States of America. So, be aware. 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We hope that you're enjoying Eco Justice Radio. 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Today, you're listening to Nitrate Mining and the History of Chile's Atacama Desert. I'm your host, Jack Iden. We feature the first of a series of shows on the Atacama Desert. This is an excerpt from the tune Raza Brava by the group Iyapu. Their name means lightning in Quechua. They formed in 1971 in Antofagasta, Chile, and they're one of the most outstanding groups of contemporary Latin American popular music with Andean roots. These are wide variety of musical instruments of different origins. They also play various percussion instruments, leguero, bass drums, Peruvian box drums, congas, bongo, cultrún, and Latin percussion. We will feature more of their music later in the series.

Now we return to our review of Eduardo Galeano's book, Open Veins of Latin America, with help from Stephen McCloskey's work, Relating to the History of Chile. We will be getting to the history and today's reality of mining and our interview with Don Victor Loyola from the Atacama Desert mining town of Maria Elena shortly. So please bear with us and forgive this somewhat not uplifting rundown of how colonialism continues to be a destabilizing force. I also want to remind our listeners that Chile today has fully returned to its democratic roots and their present leadership comes from the center left of the political spectrum. Yet, the dominance of an oligarchy out of Santiago, backed up by a constitution that favors private ownership and international plunder, sponsored by a caste of multinational corporations and foreign governments led by the U.S., continues. So, here we go. U.S. Colonialism, Chapter 3 of Open Veins, discusses the implications of the United States' industrial expansion for Latin America, based on consumption of minerals and petroleum from states south of the Rio Grande, Chilean copper, Bolivian tin, Brazilian iron ore, and Venezuelan oil were among the resources extracted from the continent, cured through military and political economic interference, as we've been talking about. So, the U.S. support for military dictatorship in Brazil in 1964 ensured that disputed iron ore rights fell into the hands of a Cleveland, Ohio-based mining company. As one of the key architects of neoliberalism, Friedrich von Hayek, once remarked after a visit to Chile following that 1973 coup, "My personal preference leans towards a liberal dictatorship rather than a democratic government devoid of liberalism." Interesting, that word liberalism. Authoritarian leaders could be relied upon to implement neoliberal reforms by force and necessary to suppress voices of dissent. Section 2 of Open Veins is dominated by the narrative of European retreat from Latin America and the advancement of U.S. commercial interests, described by Galeano as a contemporary structure of plunder. The buoyancy of the U.S. economy post-World War II saw the exponential growth of U.S. corporations and the complicity of the military and business elites across the continent. So, the process of foreign control of key Latin American industrial sectors, primarily by U.S. corporations, was the International Monetary Fund, which we talked about earlier, which began extolling the virtues of what Naomi Klein described as the shock doctrine of neoliberalism: currency devaluations, removal of price controls, wage freezes, tariff reduction on imports. Indeed, the laboratory of neoliberalism was Pinochet's Chile, under the tutelage of that guru, Milton Friedman, to disastrous effect. In a postscript to Open Veins, comprising Section 3, written 7 years after its publication, Galeano could reflect upon that 1973 coup in Chile and the rolling out of neoliberal reforms and the debt crisis that was enveloping the continent. He concluded that underdevelopment in Latin America is a consequence of development elsewhere, that we Latin Americans are poor because the ground we tread is rich, and that places privileged by nature have been cursed by history. What is left over from the colonization and dictatorship in Chile are laws that made mining basically unstoppable. The law on mining concessions was put in 1982 under the Pinochet's government to say that underground rights to minerals were separate from surface property owners, giving free access to minerals for private investors, regardless of those people who live on that land. Also, water is private. It's not a public good. It's not a right for everyone. It is something that is owned, something that is taken, something that is used, not a human right, as we know it should be. These are important issues to consider. In our next part, I will discuss the history of nitrate mining. So we'll get into that in a second.

0: was Iyapu Estudio para Charango.
1: We look back into the centuries of intensive mining in the Atacama Desert of Chile, which all started with silver, then guano, if you can believe that, saltpeter or sodium nitrate, later copper, and now a massive rush to expand lithium production. Each boom and bust cycle has marked the landscape with countless abandoned towns and mines, which we were exploring over the last month. Each a time capsule of lives lived and choices made. Saltpeter or sodium nitrate mining began in the 19th century, an example of the illusory fortunes of Latin American resources on the world market that the lithium boom of today threatens to repeat. It's funny how these things keep repeating, these coups, these levels of domination, of dependency. It just keeps on repeating itself. What started with pelican and seagull droppings coating the coastal rocky cliffs for rainless generations, scraped off and shipped to the old world to revive exhausted European soil. Nitrates, found in the desert soil of the Pampas of then Peru, proved an even more valuable commodity, used as fertilizer and an explosive, or what is sometimes called fertilizer bomb, or in today's version, rocket fuel. Pampas, again, as we said earlier, are the treeless plains found between the coastal mountains and the high Andean plateau to the east. So in this day, it was Peru, this area, and the Lima, capital Lima, oligarchy grew up on the silver from Potosí and then moved to bird droppings. And later, the shiny white rock formations called saltpeter. Unfortunately, as Eduardo Galeano wrote in his book, which we've been following in this show, they became indebted to the British, who had replaced the Spanish and who played around with the export pricing and basically exhausted the resource of guano and then took over the nitrate fields with the workers surviving in hovels, working 15-hour days. They were paid in scrip put out by the company that lost about half its value at the company store. The mines moved down to what was Bolivia, but the works were owned by Peruvians and Chileans. So, because the Bolivians suggested a tax on the nitrates, well, the Chilean army invaded and never to leave again. And the Bolivians lost. In the Pacific or Saltpeter War of 1879, Chile took territory from both Peru and Bolivia, controlling the Atacama Desert and mining interests. The impact of the lost nitrate income to Peru is massive and debilitating. Bolivia lost its Pacific port, but also the most productive copper mine that they'd find out later, called Chuquicamata, which continues in production until today. And it has a speckled history from the environmental side that we're not getting into in this show. Moreover, British investments into the nitrate mining fields paid off when Chile took over. In the early 1890s, Chile sent 3/4 of its exports over to Britain. And though Chile had the world monopoly on nitrates, John Thomas North of the Liverpool Nitrate Company was the nitrate king. There was a brief effort to nationalize the nitrate fields between 1886 and 1890. And how do you think that ended? Well, it ended in a civil war, we'll put that in quotes, funded on one side by the British. And the president at the time ended up committing suicide under attack, the same way Salvador Allende would go down almost 100 years later. Workers from these South American nations and beyond lived in company towns and forged, in the words of UN Education, Science, and Cultural Organization, that's UNESCO,

0: many towns, maybe 120 of them or more. Their houses, squares, schools, cemeteries have been abandoned and lie in ruins. Ghost towns. Remediation and restoration of the mines are not words or concepts employed with regards to these companies who were in business. The industrial processes and machinery left the rust creaking in the winds blowing across the Atacama Desert. The environment, the water resources were contaminated. The flowering tree, the tamarugo, that grows without need for rain, often or largely cut down, or the underground water sustenance was usurped. Though the Chilean government is said to working on restoration in this case, and the species still survives. So we talked with Don Victor Loyola, who today works in the Museo Comunal of Maria Elena, which is, you know, a local town that's still, up until recently, had been continued mining for nitrates, but recently closed that down. But processing plant still continues in Maria Elena, as well as the solar arrays put out on the landscape that have replaced the mining. And Don Victor Loyola worked for 30 years in the mine, so we have a discussion with him to follow. This is Jack Eyde. I'm here in Maria Elena in Chile, in the Atacama Desert, with Don Victor Loyola. He's in charge of tourism for the Municipal Foundation of Maria Elena. It's a town inland of the Pacific coast in the north of Chile. And Don Victor has worked for 30 years for mining companies in the Atacama Desert. And he has quite a lot of experience. Welcome to Eco Justice Radio.
1: Thank you.
0: Yeah. It's good to talk with you and be here with you. Can you explain a little bit? Osceola, the photographer who I've been working with, we've been staying here for a few days, and you've been touring us around Maria Elena and a lot of that's happening out in the desert here, or that has happened. We've learned a lot of the history of this desert of mining, and mining of in English, saltpeter, or salitres. And so could you explain a little bit about the town of Maria Elena and how it was formed, how mining has been a big part of the history of this region?
1: Well, thanks for the invitation to talk about this first. Well, Maria Elena was founded in 1926. Mm. Yes, and the owner of this company was the Guggenheim brothers.
0: The Guggenheim brothers,
1: right?
0: Who our listeners have heard of, the Guggenheim family.
1: Quite
0: prominent.
1: And the engineer that created this system of exploitation that we have only here in Maria Elena and another salitera called Pedro de Valdivia was Mr. Elias Capernaum Smith, a chemical engineer that created the system Guggenheim.
0: And so this system, the Guggenheim system, so nitrates was a fertilizer that was used in that time. Could you tell us the uses that? Why was the United States, why were the Guggenheim brothers interested in nitrates?
1: Because first of all, they was interesting because they was the first owner of the Chuquicamata copper mine.
0: Mm-hmm. And so this was copper, a totally different interest. And there was a whole boom of copper in this region as well.
1: Yes, it's the potential mineral of here. We are exploiting many copper here.
0: Right, correct.
1: They was coming from Chile to get this project in Chuquicamata and know the exploitation here in the off San Peter here in the desert.
0: Right.
1: And they saw and looking, they sent to it Mr. Elias Capernaum to see how you make that.
0: Mm-hmm. Was he from the United States or was he a Chilean?
1: Chilean. Well, they saw that was very interesting to make this exploitation here. And they create the systems Guggenheim is especially and a process that begins in the mine with blasters.
0: Right.
1: Breaking the rock and go to the plant of crushing plant.
0: Right.
1: Right. And after this crushing plant is going to the finish with lixivation of this product. And we call this salitre. Mm. When they finish the elaboration is salitre.
0: Hey, listeners, quick break here. 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

0: 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Today you're listening to Nitrate Mining and the History of Chile's Atacama Desert. I'm your host, Jack Ida, and we feature the first of a series of shows on the Atacama Desert. We continue with my chat with Don Victor Loyola, who had worked for the mining companies in Chile for 30 years and now works for the Municipal Museum in the Atacama Desert town of Maria Elena. He discusses the devastating loss that the end of the nitrate boom was for Chile. It started with the Great Depression in 1929. Communities that are built around single industries, company towns, effectively. When that company decides to close up shop, nothing is left for people to live on, and towns and ways of living can be ended.
1: Yes, in the United States and Europe too, and so many countries
0: in Europe too. Of course.
1: What also the big is Germany. They of times many subsidiaries in Europe, right? And the United States too, another country too. Now actually it is China too, is by to.
0: And this was in the 1920s, so this was after World War I, before World War II, correct?
1: Yes. We had it was critical, the situation, because when the beginning of the First World War and the Second World War, in this.
0: So you could no longer sell the nitrate.
1: That was so very critical for us in Chile. And Finnish and died so many solitaires in this time. I had to say the solitaire town, I say that. Companies or offices.
0: Company towns, and they called them oficinas.
1: Right?
0: Right.
1: And after this, in the time of the 1920 or 1913, we tried to begin again to make the exploitation from this. But Germany created the artificial St. Peter.
0: Right. So adapting to the blockade, Germany developed their own form of saltpeter or nitrate, so they didn't depend on the supply coming from Chile.
1: Yeah, we had so many problems with that. But when only saltpeters after this time was living, to this time was Maria Elena and Pedro de Valdivia.
0: Mm-hmm.
1: Yeah.
0: And Pedro de Valdivia was a town south of here that we visited today.
1: Yes, in the south of Maria Elena.
0: Right, and it was quite a big industrial town at that time. So we want the audience to understand that these towns no longer exist. Vergara, Valdivia, Pedro de Valdivia. They exist, they're deserted, they're dead towns.
1: Yes, was dead.
0: Yeah. And they've just been left, and the landscape has been left. And the processing that they were doing has not been remediated. It is as if they just stopped work. And now there's still some processing, some different things going on in a couple of these places. But mostly the industrial processes and the residents, the entire towns, have all left. What's happened, this is one of the driest places on the earth. I mean, there is literally almost no native vegetation. There's a few trees, there's a few river beds that come down. Can you explain a little bit of the environment?
1: Well, to live here is very complicated.
2: Hello?
1: We have all the riqueza.
0: The richness, yes.
1: The richness here in the north.
0: And I should say wealth,
1: especially
0: yes.
1: The copper, the gold, everything. And St. Peter, Salitre, and this mountain. And we bring with piping to every places, every cities here, to the coast.
0: They bring the water from the mountains to the coast, what you're saying.
1: Yes,
0: it's piped down.
1: All the city, all the towns, it's been appreciated, this. But we had to the Rio Loa, Loa River here. We have obtained.
0: Yes, the River Loa.
1: Yeah, River Loa. We had here Maria Elena and Calama.
0: Mm-hmm. Calama's the next time over.
1: Copper capital.
0: Calama's the copper capital.
1: Yes.
0: Did you say? Are they still mining copper there?
1: Or was, because, Antofagasta is the capital of the all this exploitation here in the country. But Calama too. Yeah, we have so many copper company here exploding. Back into the, I told you, over the Loa River.
0: Mm-hmm.
1: Just go from the west to the east, from the Cordillera, from Tucos, come the river. We had water here.
0: Yeah.
1: In this time, we had so many possibilities because we, the people that working here, now are beginning new projects for the change the ocean water, change to potable water.
0: Desalination. Right. Yes. In fact, that's
1: desalination.
0: There's right. a significant amount of desalination going on in Antofagasta. Yes. That's how they're basically surviving is through desal.
1: It's very important water here because that water is life.
0: Absolutely.
1: We don't have water, don't have life. We have to. The sound is very strong. The radiation here, we have the more big radiation in the world in this point.
0: Sun radiation, yes.
1: Yeah, very hot.
0: I burn quite quickly out there on the sun. Yeah. And it's the middle of winter over here.
1: When I come in to work here my first time, here in the desert, here in Maria Elena, coming from the world my first time, my first days, was very complicated for me because I drink water all the time.
0: Yeah.
1: Only, oh my God, what are making here is very only desert. It's hot. I can work it with this one. But I follow here.
0: Yeah.
1: It's beautiful to work there.
0: Out here, what kind of wildlife survives out in the
1: only people that is living here, we are the humans people.
0: The human people. Meaning there's almost no natural. I see a lot of zopilotes, the turkey vultures.
1: Jote.
0: Jote, yeah.
1: It's un zopilote, un buitre. Buitre. The buitre is a huge, only dead animals.
0: Right.
1: It's similar, is familiar. Familiar of the condor.
0: Mm? And the condor comes from up in the Andes.
1: Only the Andes. Only we had found in Quillagua camélidos.
0: What is that?
1: Camélidos, que son las llamas.
0: Oh, the llamas.
1: Las llamas.
0: Okay.
1: Guanacos.
0: Guanacos. Yes, those are the in English we call them llamas, but there's different species of them that people identify mainly with Peru and Bolivia. Yeah. So they have them here too.
1: But where we have the indigenous, they have the guanacos, picuñas, llamas or llamas, right?
2: The conversation with Don Victor then shifted to the ancient indigenous presence. More than 5,000 geoglyphs, prehistoric works of art, placed on or worked into the landscape, have been recorded in the Atacama Desert of northern Chile.
0: We're talking about these hills without trees and without much vegetation. Can you explain these geoglyphs in the region here?
1: I've seen much time, so many time ago, like 5,000 years, where the coming the Inca from the they crossing from the north to the south of Chile. They cross Ecuador, they cross Colombia, they cross Peru and Bolivia, all the frontier border for the Andes Mountain. They stayed in the mountain.
0: In the mountains.
1: Mountain in community. They are living in state, San Pedro, all the town, Tiu.
0: Mm-hmm.
1: They cross from to the coast, walking from to get and of time, products of the sea.
0: They
1: make change.
0: To get seafood.
1: They pay for system was the change. I bring you camellia.
0: Like
1: llama
0: they,
1: or llama or
0: right.
1: I bring you llama from the
0: mountains.
1: Mountain and they chase off with fish. And when they go crossing from this mountain from the coast, they live in the hills, destroyed for geoglyph.
0: So they were making a statement of their visit to the coast? Is that what
1: when they visited the coast, they saw somebody, chango, the indigenous in the coast. They call it changos.
0: The name of the indigenous group there. And they're
1: in the coast.
0: But they're related Inca or Quechua? Are they?
1: Yes, you have the Quechua and have the Aymaras.
0: Okay.
1: Yeah?
0: Aymaras.
1: Or Kunsa.
0: Okay.
1: Or three different tribes or groups.
2: The largest prehistoric anthropomorphic geoglyph is found here. Known as the Atacama Giant, the figure is 119 meters, that's 390 feet long, and one of the many geoglyphs to be found in the region. And let me tell you, it's striking. It's amazing. It's incredible how long they've been there. It's really a sight to see that you really can kind of only see if you're flying over, which we took some drone shots that we will share over time. The best known geoglyphs in the world are the Nazca Lines, built between 200 BC and 800 AD, and located approximately 800 kilometers away in coastal Peru. The Chilean glyphs in the Atacama Desert are far more numerous and varied in style. They cover a much larger region. We visited two different sites, but there were a number of other ones, and they were built between 600 and 1500 AD. Both the Nazca Lines and the Atacama Glyphs had multiple symbolic or ritual purposes. While scholars believe that the Atacama Glyphs additionally had a vital role in the transportation network using the Llama caravans connecting the Great Southern American civilizations. So, built and refined by several South American cultures, likely including Tiwanaku and Inca, as well as less advanced groups, the widely varied geoglyphs are found in geometric, animal, and human forms, and in about 50 different types. Using artifacts and stylistic characteristics, archaeologists believe the earliest were first constructed during the Middle Period, beginning around, as we said, like 800 AD. The most recent may be associated with the early Christian rites of the 16th century. Some geoglyphs are found in isolation. Some are in panels up to 50 figures. They're found on hillsides, pampas, and valley floors throughout the Atacama Desert, but they are always found near ancient pre-Hispanic trackways, marking those llama caravan routes through the difficult regions of the desert connecting the ancient people of South America. So this Atacama giant, notable for its size and hillside position, has been assumed to be an astronomical guide. The rays emanating from the figure's head may have represented a headdress, but they align with the moon to tell time in a way that was probably quite practical. By gauging the seasons, the ancients who crafted the hill figure sometime between 1000 and 1400 could better predict the rainy season.

Don Victor concluded the interview discussing the festival at La Tirana, which is a desert town to the north of Maria Elena that celebrates to the Virgin of Tirana, the indigenous figure, or the Virgen of Carmen, who is the patron saint of Chile and its military, depending on whether you're focusing on the Catholic side or the indigenous side. They're very mixed and almost indistinguishable. There is pilgrimage, dancing, and costumes for an entire week in July. We will discuss this in a later episode, but save it to say that this was a highlight of the lives of the workers in the nitrate mines and continues to grow today.

So the Lautaro Nitrate Company Limited settled one saltpeter town called Chacabuco in 1924. Of course, as we've stated, the synthetic nitrate crumbled the mining industry, leaving Chacabuco abandoned less than 15 years after its formation. Boom and bust. Although abandoned by the nitrate miners, Chacabuco became the home. It was repurposed as a prisoner concentration camp during the Pinochet coup regime between 73 and 74. After seizing power, Pinochet sent thousands of political activists, intellectuals, and those opposing his regime to detention centers, as we mentioned early in this show, throughout Chile, and one such being the deserted town of Chacabuco. Its architecture of surveillance worked well for the military as they reused the nitrate workers' residential units as cells for political prisoners. Although we have been told that Chacabuco remains surrounded by approximately 98 lost landmines left by the Chilean military, it is a tourist site now and can be visited without risk of being blown up as long as you don't go wandering. So, to finish this off here, we want to share a poem. It's called Oficinas Altreras Chacabuco by Wilfredo Dorador A, published in 2007 in Alfarero del Tiempo, The Potter of Time. I'm talking about how the desert forms itself. Incredible poetry. So you should know Wilfredo Dorador is the father of the renowned University of Antofagasta academic Cristina Dorador, who specializes in the study of microbiology of the salt flats of the Atacama that are so threatened by the present lithium boom. We did an interview with her, which we will share later. And this is my own translation. Forgive me. To the original author, it definitely isn't as good as the Spanish version. Oficinas Altreras Chacabuco by Wilfredo Dorador. These are the streets of my early childhood. This is the salt, the loneliness that overwhelms them. This is the home of the absent sea, and there are hands like the bread of the new encounter. The pepper and its breeze, the neighborly voices, the pupils, the longings of my beloved. The rumor of kisses that return, joy is the hunger towards the origin. And there are laughs that are resurrected from long ago. Then the names, the hitches. It is my town, revived in its naked forces. The sun that raised its energies, crack of the reverberations, will of endless fire. In this square, I learned spring, and in the backyard, nostalgia and orphaned forests, I argued for knives. And in this place, the chains, the shackles, that silenced conscience of human crickets. Next, the rafts rotted, the dynamite went over the top, and the dogs cried all the absences. I am the last redeemed oak. The angel of frost sings corollary and cross of fire, a crown of tin. Is more of a being than thought. And I am the becoming of an empampad seas. I belong to the abyss of another time. That is Wilfredo Dorador from the book Alfarero del Tiempo. 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This has been EcoJustice Radio and our show, Nitrate Mining and the History of Chile's Atacama Desert. Thank you to our guest, Don Victor Loyola. 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And until next time, remember, the power is yours.

Kelly, your host for an hour of music by Pink Floyd every week on Floydian Slip. Join us this week for a special broadcast. We do it each year. We call it Lost for Words. It's our annual all-instrumental program. An hour of Pink Floyd without the words. Coming up on the next Floydian Slip. Listen for it right here.

0: wait to stop this music. That is not our theme music, but I am digging it. But hey, it's 2 o'clock. We got to start our Aging Well Together show, but somehow our intro music got changed to another one, but I kind of like it. All right, well, welcome. We are starting the Aging Well Together show. You know, maybe the music is perfect because we have such a fun show planned for today. For our loyal listeners, last week's show was all about the power of volunteering and volunteer opportunities through the Orange County Department on Aging's volunteer program, otherwise known as Volunteer Connect 55 Plus. So today, I am super excited to have one of the amazing and just so fun volunteers, Ricky Phillips, who is one of the major volunteers with the Orange County Senior Center, the Passmore Center in Hillsboro. So I am so excited to learn all about him and his volunteer activities. And I'm going to give a little spoiler alert, his work as Santa Claus for Orange County.
1: Santa.
0: There is so much to hear. I am really looking forward to all we'll discuss together. So I will just go quickly through, as always, before we dive into our show, we need to give a shout out to WCOMLP Chapel Hill Carrboro for hosting our weekly Aging Well Together show. 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Ricky was busy posting, so if any of his friends are streaming us live and listening to us right now, welcome. We are so excited to have him here. The Aging Well Together show is brought to you by the always helpful team at the Orange County Department on Aging. Besides being our wonderful sponsors and expert guests on our show each week, Marilyn over at Orange County Department on Aging posts our previous shows on Orange County's website. So if you want to catch up on any of our shows, and today is episode 110.
1: 110.
0: Wait. Here we go. And you know what? Guess what? We forgot to... Wait, hold on.
1: That's right. I like that.
0: So Ricky was asking us how long we've been on the air, and we were so excited to celebrate our 100th show that we didn't celebrate. We just had our third year anniversary on May, after May, right? Ricky's like, how long have you guys been on? And I'm like, since, May will be. And then I realized we're in May. May 3rd, 2023 was our first show.
2: For a party.
0: I know. Well, we're always up for a party here.
1: Because it seemed like we just started.
0: It feels like we just started. But anywho, if you want to listen to today's show in a few days or any of our past 109 shows, you go to the Orange County Department on Aging's website, which is, I will slow down, www.orangecountync.gov/aging, orangecountync.gov/aging. Ricky, we always make a big deal. You have to do NC or you're going to end up in Orange County, California. So that's why when I was writing it down for you, it's orangecountync.gov/aging. On the website, besides seeing the link to the Aging Well Together show, it's also a great place if you have questions about any local resources, especially for older adults in Orange County. If you want any information, you can go old school and pick up the phone and call the Orange County Department on Aging. I give the main number. It's actually the main number to the Seymour Center. No disrespect to the Passmore Center, but it is 919-968-2070. If you have any questions, especially after today's show, when you learn about the range of supports and programs, if you have questions about our show or want to suggest a topic or a person or an organization, you can email me directly at, and this is a long email, but it makes sense, agingwelltogethershow@gmail.com, agingwelltogethershow@gmail.com. And we are busy scheduling now. Well, we had a few openings in the summer, but we're kind of looking to the fall.
1: Wow.
0: So anyway, would love suggestions. I am super excited. You've already heard a little bit of her voice. My fabulous co-host,
1: Heather.
0: Alicia
1: Heather.
0: Reed, is with us today. Alicia is also one of the extraordinary culinary wellness instructors with the Orange County Department on Aging. She's a dedicated community volunteer, so she and Ricky are going to inspire us and make me feel bad I don't do more. She is host of Afternoon Talk with Alicia, which comes on right after our show. So excited to
1: Thank you, Heather. Welcome, Rick and Heather. Yay.
0: I know, and super quick. So I'm Heather Altman. I've spent, you know, I always said over 25 years, but I realize next year will be 30 years. We're almost at the 30-year mark.
1: Wow.
0: Officially working in aging services and supports in our area. I help older adults and their families connect with resources in our community. I've been a caregiver for older family members. And at 55, I always like to share my age. I am focusing on my own changing needs, so I am super invested in how we are all aging well together. Okay, we need to get to Ricky Phillips.
1: Hey, Ricky.
0: Oh my gosh, so many. We did a little pre-talk on the phone, then we did a pre-talk a few minutes, and I'm like, I got to stop asking questions because I wanted him to share all this cool stuff on the air.
1: And that's why I thought of him, because you know we were trying to fill.
0: We were like, who should we have on today?
1: And I asked him. Another therapist that did body therapist, and I thought, Rick, like I was just in there, and he has so much.
0: Oh, he does so much. All right.
1: So much.
0: Ricky Phillips, welcome to the Aging Well Together show. All right. Tell our audience before we're just going to bombard you with questions for the next 50 some odd minutes. Tell us first a little bit, and you shared a little bit with me about your background, kind of where are you from and what have you been doing before?
2: You know, I grew up in Johnston County, which a lot of people would know that as JoCo. But that's where I spent all my years as a young adult and kid life. I left that time of my life and went into the military. So I was in the Army and the National Guard for about 12 years. I've got three beautiful daughters. I've got nine grandkids. I got into pharmaceutical manufacturing, making drugs, and I'm going to say legal drugs. Legal.
0: I know, and I was like, ooh, and then I'm like, I am so into legal drugs. What legal? I pop plenty of them.
2: So I started out processing plasma in 22 degrees. It was always freezing.
0: Very cold.
2: Because plasma would break down if it saw heat. So we separated protein and made two drugs for burn victims called PPF and albumin. It was a salve that they used to help the skin recover from a burn. Left there and went to Resource Trailer Park and got on with Biogen, where we grow CHO cells. And I was on the first batch of Tysabri, which is used for MS patients.
0: So important.
1: Wow.
2: So I stayed in manufacturing.
1: No wonder you're having so much fun.
0: I mean, hardcore. First, serving our country, and then
1: That's so much mind. That's a lot of brain.
0: When my father was so sick a number of years ago, he was actually in the burn trauma unit, and so I think a lot of the medication that was used, even though it wasn't a burn, it was treat the wounds were. So we won't go into that, but that medicine sounds familiar, and I may have used those salves. So, thank you for your service to our country in that way, which is big.
2: So we all go through life transitions, life changes, and I had a big life change with marriage and so forth. So I stepped out away from pharmaceutical and went into customer service, dealing with the public every day. And I ended up retiring from Raleigh-Durham Airport.
0: He had some great stories because I'm going to RDU in just a few hours, and so your parking stories were great.
2: So during that tenured time frame around 40, when I turned 40, I was introduced to Santa Claus. So my first Santa appearance was at a Christmas party with kids. Employees, and after that night, I sat there and said, "This is what I'm going to be the rest of my life."
0: When people say, "What do you want to do when you grow up?" and you're like, "I want to be Santa Claus."
2: And so I went online and tried to find the best looking Santa outfit I could get.
1: It's good.
2: And it's really been an adventure. A lot of memories, a lot of pictures. I have people that come up to me 7 years ago, right now, but 7 years back, and say, "I've got a picture with you on my phone." And they'll pull it up.
0: You know what? I should go and pull some of my kids' pictures from years ago with their Santa Claus pictures and see if it was you.
1: If it was him.
0: And So we met on the phone.
1: Everywhere.
0: And then when we met for the first time today, and I was like, oh, wait, I'm looking for Santa Claus. And, yeah, I mean, now we're at summertime. So, but you do, when you started, you do have a little bit of a white beard now. But you started at 40. Did you have a white beard then?
2: No, I actually wear the same setup every year because that's how people know me.
0: Mm-hmm. Yes.
2: Because it's long and it's curly.
1: Mm-hmm.
2: And
1: it's real.
2: It's
1: real.
2: It's stoked. I'm telling you, people really love
1: it. Thinks that he's Santa for real.
0: Yeah, no, I could see it. He showed me some of the pictures. I took a picture of his pictures. Oh. We got to see if I can put it up.
2: So I'm in the parade with Hillsboro. This will be my fifth year coming up being in the parade. I like to tree up with the mayor, the downtown tree.
0: Oh.
2: I'll stand out there on days and people ride by and blow the horn and waving. And they'll come back around and they'll park. And I hear kids running across the courtyard. Santa! It's,
0: I've been good.
2: You can't buy it.
1: Can't beat
2: you
1: that.
2: Can't make it up.
0: You know, it's too bad it's not July, because when I was thinking about this earlier today, it's like, you know how sometimes they say Christmas in July?
1: Mm-hmm.
0: It's Christmas in May. Here at WCOM, we've got Santa Claus on the air, if anyone's
1: preparing
0: just joining
1: for
0: us.
1: July and December.
0: So exciting. And the weather's too hot now. Yeah. You need to put on the Santa beard and then, like, a Hawaiian shirt.
2: I have judo shorts and a Hawaiian
0: shirt.
2: There
0: you go.
1: Summertime Santa.
2: And I've walked the beach in June, Father's Day weekend, and give out Christmas cards
1: for Santa
2: to my granddaughter.
1: Summertime Santa?
2: Yeah.
1: Oh.
2: We did it one summer, and I had a couple that were getting married, and the bride and the groom come running with the photographer.
0: And they were like,
2: hollering, Santa, stop, we want to get pictures with you.
1: That was memorable.
0: A life-changing decision at 40 that you're like, I'm going to be Santa Claus. But you were still working for quite a long time.
2: I was. I was working for a while, and I always fit Santa into my routine.
1: Yeah.
2: When I turned 55...
0: awesome age,
2: I decided to go join the Passmore Center.
0: I love
2: it. And I joined at 55. I'm almost 63 next month, so I've been with them almost 8 years as a member.
0: Yeah.
2: The last year, I really have gotten involved, engaged myself to be on the Friends Board.
0: Mm-hmm.
2: And I'm also on the Program Advisory Board.
0: Well, and I'm going to stop you right there, because I'm not sure if we've explained on previous shows. Tell our listeners, what is the Friends Board? Because each of those things means something. Mm-hmm. So I want to dive into each of those. What is the Friends
2: Board? And Alicia can help me, because she's a veteran. But from what I've taken from that and really have grown, because now I'm an assistant secretary there.
0: Mm-hmm.
2: But we provide the resources, monetary, to help fund certain things in the center and for the community.
1: That's not budgeted.
2: That's not in the budget.
0: Yes, because there's Friends of, and I, since I was on the AG Advisory Board for so many years, it's the Friends of the Passmore Center, and then there's a separate Friends of the Seymour Center. And those are individual nonprofits, 501c3, in order to fundraise and bring resources in above what the county
2: can budget.
0: It's like the icing on the cake.
2: Yeah, we just passed that we're going to fund this coming 26-27 scholarships for high school students.
0: Mm-hmm.
2: So that's going to come out of our budget, out of our fundraiser money.
0: Mm-hmm.
1: We're also mentioned that we're going down to the commissioner's meeting?
2: Yeah, we're going down to
1: because
2: a very important meeting.
1: Because of the budget that was passed? Right.
2: Next Thursday, the 28th, they're
0: going
2: to hold a big meeting here in Chapel Hill. It's open to the public, and this is going to be a two-way conversation. Up to now, it's just been their input out to us.
1: We get to talk.
2: This is where we're going to have a three-minute individual, if we want to, speak.
0: Yes, I've done it a few times, but I've always done it in Hillsboro. So this is more of a town hall.
2: It's over by the seniors.
0: Because I've been at the official commissioner's meeting just to kind of present on behalf of the aging. But that's super fun.
1: And that's good, because they need to hear from you. Exactly. And they'll let them know what Friends does and how much money we're doing, because they're cutting the budget. And if you're listening, commissioners, I suggest they need to visit the centers.
2: They need to come in
1: quarterly,
2: and see the center.
0: Orange County, the county commissioners, the Board of County Commissioners, it's been a while since, but they historically have been so supportive.
1: They are.
0: And
1: but they
0: have
1: need
0: come to
1: get,
0: events. They need to be reminded.
1: They need to come in the room.
2: I'm going to tell you what they needed to do the other day with me.
0: Okay.
2: They should have been hand in hand with me. I don't care if they had been holding my hand.
0: Yes.
2: When I walked through the door, I looked, and every classroom, every studio mm-hmm. was full of people. Mm-hmm. They were playing cards. Mm-hmm. Mm-hmm. They were playing pool. They were playing Mahjong, which is a game that has gone off the hook.
0: It's gone crazy. I have so many friends
2: they were
0: super
2: doing pottery.
0: Into it.
2: Mm-hmm. They were doing crafts.
0: Yeah,
2: they were
0: great
2: playing bridge.
1: Exercise was happening.
2: And they were doing exercise or tap dancing.
0: And they were eating. They had an amazing lunch.
1: And then they had the art up. The art is up.
0: Yeah, the Passmore Center. I mean, Seymour Center, fantastic. Both centers are just
1: very good.
0: Wonderful.
1: Both of them are good.
0: The Passmore Center, they have different setups. Whoops. And
1: both have such vibrancy. And they need to see that. Yeah. To me,
0: it's
1: maybe quarterly,
0: great.
1: Come in and see the activity so that when we're asking for budget money, they see where and why it's needed. Because right now, it's like, you don't know how much gas is, you've never pumped it. You don't know how much milk is, you never bought it.
0: Yeah.
1: They need to get it. Commissioners, Alicia to Commissioner Shaw, need to get in there. Get in there so you can see for the people.
0: Yeah, it's amazing how many people are supported through the programs, how many people
1: growing,
0: are fed.
1: Growing.
0: Literally and figuratively.
2: We're running out of food now at lunchtime because we have more people taking opportunities of lunch.
0: Yeah.
2: We have people that are sitting at their door at their home every morning waiting for that transportation.
0: To come and bring them over.
2: Because that is their safe haven. That is their opportunity to get out. That is our opportunity to be active. That's our opportunity to be
1: social.
2: Because if not, these people would eventually faster end up
1: and
2: in
1: be
2: some
1: isolated.
2: Other care.
1: Yeah. Isolation. Remember, that's part of the MAP program?
0: It's the truly, I think the word Samantha was using last week is enriching.
1: Mm-hmm.
0: It truly enriches and nourishes your body and
2: keeps
0: spirit.
2: Keeps your mind
0: being
2: active.
0: It's
1: keeps
0: great.
1: You out of isolation. And then sitting out there, just being isolated.
0: Got it. So the friends, so you're active with Friends of the Passmore Center, which is the fundraising nonprofit. And mm-hmm. then you, when I interrupted you, you were also starting to talk about, you're also on the Program advisory
2: board
0: okay.
2: or committee.
0: What does that do?
2: We come up with more programs that we can utilize for the center's residents.
0: Mm-hmm.
2: You know, it's coming to visit, planning trips, planning outings. That if we can get the transportation and if it's available, we can take these people that sign up out to a market, out to a venue,
1: mm-hmm.
2: out to a show, take them on a road trip. This is what we are charged to do on that committee, is to come up with fun activities.
0: Yeah. And I will tell you, the big activity that I missed that I did for years was the Las Vegas night.
1: Oh, yeah. That was
0: one of the blackjack dealers.
1: Yeah, I remember that.
0: Yeah, Leo Allison would help.
1: I didn't know you then, but I remember that.
0: I loved it. I did it for so many years. And then the fried chicken and barbecue that was served.
1: Oh,
0: then
1: yeah.
0: I know it stopped during the pandemic. It mm-hmm. may have stopped right before that. Ricky, you started in 2018,
2: yeah.
0: so you can answer this question. Did you see any Vegas nights?
2: I saw one.
0: Okay.
2: Pre-COVID.
0: Pre-COVID. And then I think it stopped in 2020,
1: it stopped.
0: Mm-hmm. and it hasn't come back.
1: We won't. And now that they have the casino.
0: I will happily be a blackjack dealer.
1: But the casino has, you know, right up the road.
2: It's 40-minute drive to Danville now to the casino.
0: Yeah. Really?
1: Mm-hmm.
0: Yeah.
1: Oh. Right up 86.
2: Yeah, but it's in Danville.
0: Okay, because I'm flying to Boston to then drive to Foxwoods tomorrow. We're going to Foxwoods Casino in New England.
1: You haven't been to?
0: No.
2: Oh, wow.
0: Okay, that's a whole other show.
1: Yeah.
0: But okay, so I loved that program, and if y'all want to bring it back, I will happily volunteer and be a blackjack dealer.
1: Good.
0: I love it.
1: I remember that.
2: I'm going to tell you what I want to ask the listeners while I've got the opportunity.
0: Yes.
2: When was the last time they went to a prom? When was the last time they put on a sequel dress or a tux with shiny shoes?
1: Yeah.
2: They missed it. We had a great one yesterday.
0: When you talked about prom, it was a senior prom,
2: as
0: they call it.
2: Senior prom, yes.
0: I thought you had a prom at the high school.
2: We had a prom
1: How many people?
0: There was a senior prom last night?
1: We had
2: close to 40
1: people
2: there.
0: I would have gone.
2: And we had music.
0: I have so many sparkly things.
1: Me too.
0: And I bought... You know, my holidays were terrible this year, and I'm always buying sparkly things.
1: I got lots of sparkly.
0: I just wear them at home. Like,
1: you
0: I'm
1: should
0: like,
1: have a sparkly dance.
2: But it made the...
1: That's a good idea.
2: It made people that were there feel so special.
0: Yeah,
2: it brought
0: it's
2: back so,
0: so
2: much
0: fun.
2: Energy
1: wow.
2: when they were younger.
0: Did you have a DJ or a band?
2: I had a DJ playing songs. They were dancing. You had people out there 90 years old doing dancing, doing the line step. I mean, it was amazing.
0: So you went, were you wearing a tux?
2: I was wearing my tux.
0: I'm in my country-fied
2: jeans.
0: You're in your coveralls now.
1: Did you have on shiny shoes?
2: I had shiny shoes on. I had my tux on.
0: I love
1: that. We're gonna have to redo this on the advisory board. Call it maybe shiny dress or something.
0: Yeah. I know, sparkly. We're gonna have a sparkly show in the holidays. We're gonna dress up. We did dress up one time.
1: Sparkly. We're gonna have sparkly.
0: And also at the old studio with no heat, we both wore like a lot of heavy velvet or something.
1: We're gonna do a sparkly.
0: So you help come up with ideas and then help execute them with the program.
2: Yeah, we'll put them in the EP, which is Endless Possibilities. That gets published every quarter. And so out now, we're looking for August, September, October, and November.
0: Mm-hmm. Yes.
2: We're already planning activities for that.
1: I'm going to try for a sparkly day. We got to do that.
0: Yeah.
2: One thing, we're looking at doing a pig picking.
0: Anything that feeds me.
2: You know, when you have food, people come out.
0: Yes. And by people, you also mean me. I used to do so much there when I was on the board, and I need to come back and do more. It's so fun. So I love that. So you come up with ideas. How did you decide? First of all, you said you got involved at 55. What was the... Like, how did you learn about it? What was the opening?
1: The motivation factor,
0: you even learned about it. Like, hey, I'm going to go hang out at Passmore.
1: Exactly.
2: Well, I'm one that kind of looks at social media a lot.
0: Okay.
2: And I saw it published on a Facebook page.
0: That there was some event?
2: That something was going on at Passmore Center.
0: Mm-hmm.
2: I'm like, what's Passmore Center?
0: Yeah.
1: We call it the Passmore Center for our generation because... It was known as the senior center, and people thought it was sit and drool.
2: I'm going to tell you how that come about.
0: And just like, it's the Seymour Center, the Passmore. I will say senior center, just tell people what it is sometimes. But yeah, it's like I'm going to the Passmore Center or the mm-hmm. Seymour Center.
2: That's funny why Alicia says that, because I was on a cruise in February.
0: Yeah.
2: And somebody wanted to know what I do. Mm-hmm. So I'm retired, but I'm not really retired. I'm working in a different arena.
1: Mm-hmm. Mm-hmm.
2: What do you mean? I said, well, I volunteer a lot. And I go to a center a lot.
1: A center.
2: I call it the Passmore Center, uh-huh. right?
0: Uh-huh.
2: And I think I call it the community center.
1: Okay.
0: Oh, I like that,
2: But it was something that related to their thinking, because their reply back to me was, how many beds do y'all have?
1: See?
0: Oh, they thought it was like a nursing
2: home.
0: They
2: thought it was an assisted living home.
1: A lot of people think that.
0: They do. No. They don't realize how vibrant.
1: That's why we said center. Now, when they did the Endless Possibility and they were thinking of the name, I did put in a suggestion. It didn't work, but it was like, see more, pass more times. That was my suggestion.
0: The times as the newsletter.
1: It's a Seymour Passmore Times.
0: Yes, because I like that.
1: People think it's sit and drool. And it's hurt when I, like, the
0: it's
1: over
0: so
1: in
0: much fun.
1: Hillsboro, you have that sportsplex.
2: Yeah, mm-hmm.
1: And
2: right.
1: Some of those people, they walk past it like it's a plague.
2: Yeah, they do.
1: Don't go in there. You know, it's like they just shuffle away from it. And
0: they don't realize when they go in, it's so much fun.
1: It's different. And it's not sit and drool.
0: No,
1: that day
0: it
1: is
0: really
1: gone.
0: Is a community
1: it's
0: center.
1: Not, it's not
0: There's just
1: rule.
0: Great
1: it's
0: activities.
1: Activity.
2: 2 weeks ago, we had Mother's Day weekend. We had open house.
0: Mm-hmm.
2: We also had the spring fling there where people could sell. You know, it was a yard sale, basically.
0: Mm-hmm. Mm-hmm.
2: It was on Mother's Day weekend for once, and it was also on graduation time.
0: Mm-hmm. Yeah, there was a lot going on that weekend.
2: But
0: And good reason to avoid Chapel Hill, because there's so much going on. Like, good, go out to Hillsboro. I know I went out towards Pittsboro that night.
2: But we had over 200 people walk through our open house.
1: Mm-hmm.
2: And we had most of the groups, we had a Mahjong table playing Mahjong. We mm-hmm. had people playing cards. Mm-hmm. We had Deb there that was doing activities mm-hmm. with kids. We mm-hmm. had the busybody table that mm-hmm. was talking about the center, recruiting
0: busybody
2: people.
0: Busybody table? Mm-hmm.
2: Yeah.
0: Is that what they're called, or is that mm-hmm. what you call
2: yeah.
0: them?
2: Yeah,
1: that's what they're called.
2: Yeah.
1: The busybody.
2: Yeah, and they signed up 25 new members.
1: Oh, to the center.
2: To the center. Mm-hmm.
0: That's amazing.
2: It was amazing, yes. Mm-hmm.
0: It's so, and our very first show... May have been the second. No, maybe. I don't know. It was either the first or second show, May 3rd, 2023. Janice was here, and then Shanae.
1: Mm-hmm.
0: And we were talking about the Surgeon General had just come out with the report on social isolation
1: mm-hmm.
0: and the problem of loneliness, especially with older adults. Mm-hmm. And so there's so many great ways to be connected and to just bring joy and meaning and
1: People
0: purpose.
1: People are figuring it out, too.
0: It's like so purposeful. So you show up when you're 55 and you get hooked. You get happily addicted
1: reeled
0: to the senior center. And then how did this? Because you do another.

0: 2% of this county with population over age of 55. Mm-hmm. We have more people over 55 in this county than we have kids in school.
1: Yeah, it used to be more people over 65. Then it was more people over 60 than under 18. So now it's more people over 55.
0: 55, yes.
2: She said that last week. We have more people, and they're giving us less money and giving the school system money.
0: And they're wanting to cut staff.
2: And they're cutting staff, and they're not. What about the... To me, what about the lotto money? That was the whole thing about bringing that lotto here. That it would subsidize the education program.
1: Yeah, it's amazing because also I want to say like cut off your nose to spite your face. You know the programming a little bit goes a long way, and for people to be able to maintain their independence, everyone wants to stay in their own homes, and I think the first step for so many people is to get more active and kind of create that support, and the Passmore Center and the Seymour Center give such an opportunity to do that. As opposed to, look, my day-to-day is helping folks find assisted livings and memory care and adult day programs, and there's an adult day program that's connected to the Passmore Center, which is amazing. And it's the more that gets taken away at this level, at the independent community level, the more people are going to have to just frail at
2: isolated.
1: Home.
0: It's going to put
2: isolated.
0: More stress on the assisted living
2: and the caretakers.
0: Yeah,
2: you know,
0: don't cut it out.
1: Yeah.
2: So we have to convince them as a community. That's why I'm glad you're going. And we're all, even though we're not all speaking, we're there in the background to support. So that's why if you're listening, be there. We're encouraging everyone to just sit in the seats.
1: So excited. All right, I'll try to come. So then you, at some point, you're too. Powerful volunteer activities merged, which is in your work with the Orange County Department on Aging, the Passmore Center, and your work as Santa Claus. How has that overlapped at all? Are you Santa Claus at Passmore?
0: Actually, I played Santa last year for the holiday market.
1: Yeah. Mm-hmm.
0: That was awesome.
1: I love the holiday market. I can't believe I'm missing it this year. I love the holiday market.
0: But Santa in the community for me is so rewarding.
1: Mm-hmm.
0: It's priceless. You can't make it up.
2: Mm-mm.
0: Because you're making relationships with kids and even adults.
1: Oh,
0: that's gonna
1: so
0: last.
1: Many people love Santa. I love Santa Claus. I'm Jewish, and I love Santa Claus. I brought my kids to see Santa Claus. I can't wait because when done in some way, it just represents. You just bring joy and happiness.
0: You can be having
1: and smiling.
0: A day from crap, and you
1: and
0: see
1: like, Santa
0: and your whole day just. 360.
2: That's right. That's right.
1: You know? And I love that you do it at different times of the year.
2: Not just children. Adults.
0: More adults now.
1: Yeah.
0: I've had adults come up to me with their phone. Say, look, can you FaceTime my kid at home? He's going to hate he's not here with me.
1: Oh, my gosh.
0: So they'll get him on the phone FaceTiming with Santa.
1: I love it.
0: Hey, can you pick your room up? Can you do better in school?
2: For real?
0: Yeah. I mean, it's amazing.
1: Oh, so, I love that. And, I remember years ago we were shopping at Walmart and they had a Santa in the back area. So, I mean, there's such a need for Santa, and I love that you're Santa all year round and that you do Santa on, you know, during the summer. That's amazing. So what are the things that, what's next? Is just more? Are there new programs, new ideas?
0: I want to be so involved. I mean, I don't care. I'm the type of person that,
2: You're a male multitasker.
1: Renaissance man also.
0: I've been labeled. Oh, boy.
2: You know, because, you know, we always talk about women being multitaskers. But
1: yes.
2: But
0: I don't stand back. I want to be somebody that's a doer or a leader.
2: Mm-hmm.
0: Or if they need some help, I'm there if I'm available. So I'm very fortunate to still be able health-wise and be there. Because there's a lot of need there. For people that wants to volunteer, the pay's not good.
1: Yeah.
0: You know, you're not going to get a raise.
1: Well, there are some pay, yeah. Well,
0: I mean, as far as, you know.
1: You get paid in food.
0: Yeah, you get paid
2: Speaking of food, can we talk about food?
1: Yes. All right.
2: He's an excellent cook. Like, I was talking about, what was the meat that you told me to go to Bunkies when they opened?
0: The brisket.
2: The brisket.
1: Oh, at Bunkies. I love that.
2: Everybody has told me that.
1: Yeah, it's really good.
2: So, but I can't get it until they open.
0: Let's take a road trip.
1: I know. Oh my gosh, I'm not using my Bucky's cup today. I used it yesterday. Well, is there a new Bucky's?

0: Albuquerque is nearby. There's going to be one open in Mebane. Yeah, it's because I drive down towards South Carolina, Florida. So I hit the others. Yes, I hit the Florida one.
1: Is that the closest one?
2: It's going to take a road trip, about an hour and a half drive.
1: That's the closest one.
0: I've been there. When is the one in Mebane?
1: The one in Mebane, I'll do the one. I'm waiting. I can't wait.
2: They say Mebane's not coming until maybe the end of
1: 2027.
0: Oh, yeah. No.
1: But he makes the chili. And you know how everybody thinks they can make... Matter of fact, there's some other people who make...
0: Ricky's a chili maker.
1: You know, there have been some others, but his chili is really... I mean, you know how everybody says, I don't know if I like it. You know, lasagna. It's okay.
2: They love my lasagna.
0: So when do you cook? Because you said that you cook the chili for the holiday market.
2: Yeah, I use the kitchen there at the Passmore Center.
0: Yeah, it's a nice kitchen.
1: And I'm trying to get them on activities to have a cooking class in the evening. So because people want some basic things.
0: I don't really know how. I've tried to make chili a few times. It's
1: basic
0: just like
1: things. He don't know about that. You didn't know about that.
0: I make meat and bean soup. I don't think I make chili. It's like I didn't put a thickener in it. I make more of a minestrone soup with meat. I need, do a chili lesson.
1: She said minestrone soup.
0: Well, what I'm saying when it's not thick enough.
2: Swamp potatoes.
0: Wait, what are swamp potatoes?
2: Swamp potatoes.
0: I love potatoes.
2: To die for.
0: What are they? Does it involve cheese?
2: It's kielbasa sausage.
0: Okay.
2: Yukon potatoes.
0: Love them.
1: Yukon, you gotta use.
0: Yeah, the kind of buttery ones.
2: For French onion Lipton soup mix.
0: Yep.
2: Chicken broths.
1: That's all good.
2: Onions.
0: Okay.
2: And you let it simmer for like 5 hours in a crock pot.
1: Oh, come on.
0: That's really good.
1: And it melts in your mouth.
2: Oh, yeah.
0: It's the kielbasa. You said kielbasa, right?
2: Yeah.
0: We eat kielbasa all the time at the house, and it's so smoky that I kind of like to eat it on its own.
1: Which kind do you use? There's different kielbasa.
0: Yeah, I want a real mild one.
2: Right. It's your choice.
0: But that's delicious. Why are they called swampy? Well, because they look swampy. Because
1: it's
0: of the
1: 5 hours.
2: Well, yeah. The kicker is putting the Cajun seasoning in there.
0: Okay, right there. I need mild.
2: You don't have to, though. You can put a stick of butter.
0: I love the idea of, like, cooking with Ricky or cooking with Santa.
1: That's what I'm saying.
0: Cooking with Ricky class.
1: Santa. But
0: he's got a really nice, expensive uniform. A costume he doesn't want to get.
1: Yeah, but he can get it. But they got so the apron tough with having to have insurance, having to have the proper blah, blah, blah, you know. And I think we're going to work around that. Because there's a workaround.
0: Yeah.
1: We have a full kitchen, and people can do some basic things. If he can sit by, and you can just sit and watch, and then you taste it.
0: That's the other thing, is if people aren't cooking, and that you're cooking, and it's because I watch so many cooking shows. That's a new program.
1: They used to have them at Southern... Southern Seasons.
2: Well, we do currently have a lot of interest in potluck.
1: Potluck is good, but I want to see you cook, and I want you to give it to me on a plate or on something and let me taste and
0: serve. Yeah, Southern Seasons used to do the cooking shows.
1: Exactly. So we can be like the shows and say, ooh, that's what we want. And with that, that's a workaround the insurance.
0: All right, so we'll work on that.
1: We're working on that as an activity.
0: Yeah. That's the next step to do. Well, clearly, whether you want to do it or not, Alicia would like you to be cooking more. And you said lasagna. That's another one. You feed people. Yeah. Like, those are both good, like, communal foods.
1: Feed the people. Right? Lasagna. We should do that. Rick feeds the people.
0: Yeah,
1: that's a sign.
0: We like that. We're going to have
2: the topper of the cake is I'm a team leader with Baptist on Missions, and we have a disaster relief mobile kitchen that goes out.
0: Wait, Baptist Home Missions?
2: Baptist Home Missions.
0: That's different than like BAM. I've heard of BAM.
2: Yeah.
0: Baptist Home Missions?
2: Baptist Own.
0: O-N. Baptist
1: On
0: Missions.
1: And you go out when there's disasters?
2: When there's been a disaster, we roll our kitchens out. Our mobile kitchen can cook 30,000 meals a day.
0: What?
2: We have 10 confectional ovens.
1: You've done this.
2: We have 6 tilt
0: cookers. Oh, my gosh. I didn't even know this.
2: We took a team down to Cape Coral, Florida. My team was 35 of us. The first day when we arrived, the Red Cross coordinator come to me. She said, are you leading this team? I said, yes, ma'am. Mm-hmm. She said, tomorrow we need 19,000 meals ready to go out.
1: For real?
2: For real.
1: And okay, wait. Y'all made it happen?
0: Do you have to be a Baptist to join? What about like sweet, fun Jewish girls
1: Wait a minute. You mean to tell me they told you that you needed that many dinners? Mm-hmm. Y'all had them ready every time.
2: Every day.
0: Yeah, okay. Let's dive more into it besides. Okay, so then tell us. Yeah, we're going to now. We've got some time. Yeah. So then, did you come with your own food to So what do you feed 19,000 people with notice? Well, you had enough notice.
2: This is a well orchestrated machine. We have been associated helping the community since the 70s.
1: Yeah. Whoa. Yeah.
2: And we have...
1: Since the 70s?
2: 70s. And we have grown. We started out with just a little bitty mobile kitchen.
1: Is this nationwide?
2: It's statewide. Different states have like, their own, but it's all
1: own
2: Baptist.
1: Chapter,
2: it's
1: like,
2: all Baptist okay, they only own have the missions. Chapter. It might be Tennessee Baptist on missions.
0: So there's a state one or regional. So there's the North Carolina chapter.
1: When you went down there, how many were, of you went
0: you
1: down
0: said 35.
1: There?
2: We had 35.
1: 35 vehicles?
2: 35 individuals.
0: 35 people.
1: How many trucks?
2: We trucks were already there. So how it's set up is when there's a disaster, U.S. Foods that we partner with,
0: yes.
2: They bring their reefers and their dry trailers. It's already packed with food.
1: Okay.
0: Got it.
2: And then we have a... So
0: they meet up with you with all this food.
2: They coordinate it with our home office. And then when our team gets there, the team that's coming home, because we're rotating teams out, mm-hmm. they give me a list of all the items that's still on the trailers.
0: Mm. Got it.
2: So we then, work off of that itemized list.
0: And then do you have set menus that are like, if you
2: menus,
0: have this,
2: yeah.
0: this
1: is
0: what
1: you
0: can
1: use.
0: Feed the most people.
2: Yeah.
1: Wow.
2: Yeah, they have already got all that already pre-planned.
0: Yes.
2: So let's say
1: see,
2: we
1: this
2: had
1: this is background. Yeah. I did not know
2: let's
1: that.
2: Say,
1: I am,
2: let's say we had a disaster
0: this
2: tomorrow.
0: This is logistics.
2: Okay, logistics. They would coordinate that with us and say, look, we need you to go such and such place. We've already got the food en route.
0: Yeah. We'll have you bring us the people, the staff, the manpower.
1: To
0: we'll
1: make
0: bring
1: it
0: you
1: happen.
0: The food. Let's all meet up.
2: We provide the resources for our staff. Most of the time we're in collaboration with a church that they've got a big enough facility to hold all of our equipment in their parking lots. But they also have the room inside the church for us to bunk. Mm-hmm. We bring sleeping bags and
0: air mattresses.
2: Yeah, because
0: who's got the like the ovens and the stuff?
2: Do.
0: The
2: we do.
0: So, what do you mean? Like, is it somewhere here in
1: on
0: Orange County? There's
2: different,
0: a bunch of or in your driveway.
2: Yeah, different areas have owners of the equipment.
0: Got it.
2: So when I say an owner, they're accountable for keeping the equipment up. If there's tires that need to be changed on the
0: got
2: trailer
0: it.
2: Or a stove that needs to be repaired.
1: Wow. We wondered how that. I always thought it was Red Cross everything. But
0: yeah.
1: They're bringing you all in with your stuff.
0: I knew there was like a...
1: Hmm.
0: I know that there's, well, kind of like the World Kitchen.
1: Mm-hmm.
0: I knew that there's a group of safety nets. So, yeah, I know Red Cross does a lot of it. But, okay, wait, because I'm so into this now. So you get
2: year,
0: the call that there's an emergency.
2: Right.
0: You get there.
2: Right, we get there. We're rotating off of teams that's already there.
0: Yes.
2: So the state is made up into 10 regions.
0: Yeah.
2: Okay.
0: This is very
2: Raleigh
0: organized.
2: Raleigh and Chapel Hill is Region 4 with Raleigh. So I'm in Region 4.
1: Mm-hmm. Mm-hmm.
2: So Region 4 may be going down to relieve Region 2.
0: Got
2: that's,
0: it.
2: That's been there a week.
0: Mm-hmm. Yes.
2: Because you can't work but like a week.
1: Right.
2: So
1: I wondered how they did that.
2: You're
0: it's
2: working
0: just
2: 14-hour days.
1: Rotation.
0: And
1: now.
0: It is. Is this like when the hurricanes hit in Asheville and Boone? Mm.
2: We've got 5 rebuild centers up in the mountains now.
0: That are still
2: there.
1: And they're rotating in and out?
2: People from different groups and churches take groups up there, and they're picking up on projects that's in the works.
1: Wow.
2: We have rebuilt and help replace homes over 700.
0: Got it.
2: Right now, today.
1: And it's still going on.
2: So, it'll be there for another 2 or 3 years.
1: Wow.
0: So going back... I'm stuck on this. So going back where they said we need 19,000 meals tomorrow, you're in charge.
1: Mm-hmm.
0: So then what... So you have a team of 35 people, you have some equipment, you have a bunch of food.
2: Let me ask
0: and then,
2: you something.
0: Yes, sir.
2: You're on a new team. You've never done this except for training.
0: Mm-hmm. Yes.
2: Our training consists of coming and get acclimated to it, getting your hat, getting your shirt, and your badge.
0: Mm-hmm. Got it.
1: That's it.
2: You've never even gone out on a real disaster.
0: I'm totally
1: okay.
0: So
2: these 35 people I got, half of them have never worked
0: never
2: in a
0: done.
2: Disaster.
0: I'll just be like...
1: Me.
0: It would be us.
2: Right,
0: and Alicia
2: right.
0: and I would be like, we really want to help Ricky.
1: But,
0: what do you want us to do? And you'll be like, go peel those potatoes.
2: So
0: go
2: the coordinator comes to me and says, Ricky, tomorrow we've got 19,000 meals we've got to have ready.
0: Okay.
2: So I huddle with my 35 people
0: and
2: tell them. Their eyes are as big as 50
1: pieces.
2: I bet. Because that's
0: a big number.
2: How are we going to do this?
0: You're like, we can do it.
2: You know, how?
1: Yeah.
2: I said, we're going to do it because we're all here serving one person.
0: Yeah.
2: God. And we're here to do his
1: and
2: work.
1: So, okay. So you say you go.
0: And I'm thinking, and I'm serving 19,000 people.
2: Well, yeah,
0: yes.
2: Yeah.
0: Okay. Or 19,000.
2: But anyway,
0: meals,
2: we're all there for the same purpose.
0: Yes, got it.
2: So the next morning, my job is now to see where people, I can put people. Because you don't want to put someone in a position where they're not going to be able to do the job or it's going to be
0: like
2: hard on them.
0: Who's comfortable.
2: Physically fit.
0: Yeah.
2: You know?
0: Yeah. I need the most unphysically fit thing. It's like that's where you'll be like peel carrots as opposed to
1: bring that over.
0: Yeah, bring
1: bringing
0: big,
1: them
0: heavy
1: over.
0: Stuff.
1: Right. Me, I'm bringing them to
0: or like I'm not good cooking meat. Like you wouldn't want
1: I'm
0: me
1: good,
0: to cook
1: right.
0: a bunch of hamburgers.
1: So I'm not good standing here.
0: It,
1: you
0: like,
1: figure
0: no.
1: all that out with those people
0: and
1: real quick.
2: The first day is very challenging because these people are new to me too.
0: So you don't know
2: volunteer.
0: Yeah.
2: Coming from
1: so
2: this.
1: So you got to figure us all out.
2: Some people I've worked with before, but for the majority of them, I've never worked with
1: Everybody's
2: them.
1: New.
2: So I got to watch them. I got to make sure their safety is good.
0: And, yeah, you know? If they're kind of like playing with knives in a weird way.
2: Because it's 90 degrees, so y'all saw it.
1: Oh. So we're still in the we're still in elements that we can even consider the elements.
0: Right. So is it like, okay, you make a bunch of peanut butter and jelly sandwiches. Mm. Oh, like, okay. Is it
2: most of all of our food comes in number 10 cans, which is the big 10 can.
1: So somebody is opening those.
2: So we have to have a team, not just two or three cans, but they're bringing over pallets of cases.
0: Yeah, they have to open.
2: So what
0: it's
2: they
0: like,
2: have to
0: I
2: do.
0: Want to be like the 36th or the 37th person who's like helpful, but you like, yeah, Heather's
2: so
0: not
2: your job
0: be that
2: today
0: good.
2: Is wipe all the tops of the cans down.
1: Oh.
2: They got to be sanitized when they go in the opener.
0: Yes.
2: And we have an air-driven opener.
0: I could do that.
2: We have an air-driven opener that has to operate on two hands. So you push two green buttons and it goes, pss, and the top's off. That's
0: got
2: that
0: it.
2: Fast.
1: That's one person.
0: Okay,
1: one person.
0: But clean off the cans. I can do that. So then what did the, so, and then we'll switch gears. Just real quick. Yeah. What did the 19,000 meals? So what did you feed those folks? It was a breakfast, lunch, and dinner?
2: It was one hot meal because the Red Cross herbs, the vehicles that carry the food out.
0: Yeah.
2: Some of the areas that I had to go to were a little bit further out.
0: Mm-hmm.
2: So that population got one
0: because
2: hot meal.
0: People aren't coming to you.
2: No.
0: We're making
2: going
0: a
2: out.
0: Bunch of meals, yeah. And then they're going to get delivered, and the Red Cross is delivering.
2: They're making up to go
0: so
2: trays.
0: So many logistics here. Cause
1: yeah. I never thought about
2: it's
1: that.
2: It's a lot
0: so
2: of
0: it's
2: moving pieces.
0: To go trays of food that's here's at least.
2: So if you've got a family of four, you walk up to their window that they've opened on the side like a food truck and say, I need four to go plates for my family. The two people in the Red Cross vehicles, they're making the plates up, and they hand them four hot meals that they can go back and share with their families. These people hadn't had a hot meal maybe 2 weeks, maybe 3 weeks.
0: Yes.
1: Hmm.
2: So it's very rewarding.
1: I guess unless you've done it, I never thought about the logistics.
0: I think I want to do it, but it might be
1: too much for me. Because I would be giving away too much. Come on with me. I'd be too angry.
2: Well, I'm glad you're letting me put this little kid in for him.
0: Absolutely.
2: Because it's not only food. We offer a daycare
1: that
2: you can be
1: trained.
2: I
1: didn't even think about that.
2: And we set up a daycare.
0: This show is about like amazing volunteering through Ricky Phillips. This took a whole turn for us.
2: Yeah. But if you've got a family with kids and you just lost your house.
0: Yeah, I need my kids to be somewhere safe
2: bring
0: so
2: your kids
0: I can
2: to
0: go.
2: Us. That's already gone through the background checks.
0: Yes.
2: We've got the daycare facility equipment.
0: I could do that.
2: We have a laundry. We have a laundry trailer.
0: Yeah. That way the parents are going through the, like, because some of those, you see some of the sites are really dangerous. You've got a lot of, so you can't have young kids around. So we're like, we'll take care of your kids and look, you can get
2: and
0: a
2: you
0: good
2: go
0: shower.
2: Take care of your problems.
0: Yeah. Okay, you didn't answer my question before because I said it too quickly. Do you have to be at a Baptist?
2: No.
1: No, you just have to be a volunteer.
0: So I could join the Baptist.
1: You're not joining anything else yet.
2: Yeah.
1: Right, relax.
0: I know. I know. Well, we're all. But that sounds. Yeah.
1: You know what? He just gave me an eye-opener about that because we've seen on TV, those people, there's somebody helping those people. We didn't know, you never think about all that background.
0: A close friend of mine is a trained Red Cross. I don't know if she's a volunteer or she's a staff member. She's a mental health provider.
1: Mm-hmm.
0: And so she goes out to do the counseling and therapy all over the country and Hawaii. It's not just in the mainland. And so they get dispersed in times. And I've thought, I want to be helpful.
1: Yeah.
0: And
1: it's a lot.
0: But
1: I think it's a lot.
0: But
1: you really have to.
0: I love this.
1: I love the thought of it, and I would love to do it, but maybe one time on my bucket list. But it's a lot. Yeah. I could tell.
0: So, Ricky, you are young. You shared you're 63 years old, which is super young in our world. And so this you're just busy all the time because through all your volunteer activities with the Passmore Center, plus Baptist on Mission, I mean, that could happen. I mean, goodness forbid, that could happen tomorrow. You're just always primed for that. You're on call.
2: You got to be ready for it.
1: For a disaster, right?
2: Yeah, anything.
0: Well, and you shared, we talked a little bit before the show, so I can't remember what you shared on air and what you shared off air. You're used to emergency response because
2: I was a firefighter and an EMT for 12 years.
0: Yeah, I don't know if our listeners heard that because I think you had shared that beforehand. It was one of your, so you're used to that skill also probably honed in the military, that calm under pressure and that ability to organize other people who that crisis response is crisis. Amazing to me.
1: Right. To calm people in crisis. Because, you know, you tree fall on the house. Oh, tree fall on the house. My whole house washed away. My children got, you know, that's some serious crisis.
0: Yeah. And how to then respond. And well, there was some weird statistic that says, like, in an emergency, 10% of the people will do the right thing. They'll go the right way. 10% of the people will go the absolute wrong way. And 80% of the people will just freeze.
2: Yeah, right. They don't know what to do.
0: Right. That would be me. Even when the kids were little and they'd, like, throw up on the ground, and or as a caregiver, there's a moment where you just like, freeze. Stop. Mm-hmm. And my mind's like, I'm not even sure which crisis to handle first, right. You know,
1: it's
0: or
1: like
0: when
1: process,
0: I'm...
1: Process.
0: Yeah. But so I love, and my background is public health, and there's a whole part of public health that's emergency response, mm-hmm. and I'm always amazed by that skill set. So you're always on call for that. I mean, I'm amazed that you have any bandwidth to do anything else.
2: Well,
0: people say that to me about all my jobs.
1: I know, they always say,
0: I feel lazy.
2: You gotta stay busy. You gotta stay active.
1: And when you go to sleep, you go to sleep.
2: You go to sleep. But at the center, Passmore Center, that motivates me to be positive as much as I can all the time, mm-hmm. to encourage people what is there and what they can do and what they can get involved with, because we don't know what they're dealing with outside. Mm-hmm. We don't know what they're dealing with at home. So we want to be a positive influence. We want them to come and enjoy what we've got.
0: Well, and it also puts everything into perspective. I love working in aging services, and hanging out with folks that have hung out for a while on this earth, because the stories of resilience, I've had a crappy year, but it's so therapeutic for me to be with others and then to see what others have gone through. It kind of helps put into perspective. And these stories of resilience or finding joy or a little bit of light, mm-hmm. especially in your work, your missionary work, in sort of so much darkness. And you're like, no, I can create. Mm-hmm. At least someone can get a hot meal.
2: Mm-hmm.
0: And that's so fulfilling. Yeah. I am so into this.
2: Yeah.
0: So... I'm trying to think. We have just a few minutes left. What have you not shared with us? Or, Alicia, what has Ricky not shared with us that we want to make sure
1: I'm
0: to ask
1: so
0: about?
1: I know.
0: I'm now like, obsessed. I want to go cook with Ricky. I want to come
1: I want to do the cook show with him. I think he can cook. You know, and just sit there and he'd say, now, taste this. And you go, ooh, you know that? Like,
0: see, what, you know, it's a whole other thing with me, because, you know, I'm the most boring eater ever.
1: Oh.
0: So I could only be on a cooking show for like really, like, I love food. I'm a huge foodie because I really live to eat. I really do. I live to eat bland food.
1: Oh.
0: So it's like, you know, because I look at people who will eat anything and really spicy food, whatever, and they're like, yeah, it's good. But they don't seem like, I savor my cheese and crackers. Like, I savor my peanut butter and jelly. Like, I like really simple, mild food.
1: This is where you take a peanut butter, plain peanut butter and jelly, and make it gourmet.
2: This is where she needed to be with me earlier, about an hour and a half ago.
0: Why? What were you doing?
2: At lunch.
0: Yes.
2: They had on the menu a cheese pudding.
0: A what?
2: Chia pudding.
1: Oh, chia.
0: Yes.
1: Kid.
0: Okay.
2: Like chia.
0: Yeah. And those are really, the chia seeds are like amazing.
2: That was probably the most bland.
0: I would have loved it.
2: Thing that.
0: How'd
2: I
0: you
2: ever
0: doctor
2: ate.
0: It up? Put some cinnamon.
2: Put a little sugar in it.
0: See, anything with sugar, I love. That is my seasoning. You know
2: the
0: what
2: lady
0: seasoning
2: beside
0: I hate?
2: Me, what's that?
1: She's so.
0: Nutmeg. Oh. I hate nutmeg. I hate cloves. I like cinnamon, brown sugar.
1: Would you
0: sugar,
1: taste
0: sugar.
1: It the right way if it was a different
0: no.
1: way?
0: No.
1: You just.
0: I'd be like,
1: down
0: my family
1: it.
0: Knows. Like, they have to make two different, like, apple
1: so
0: pies.
1: So you're
0: and
1: not that taste it again for the first time, like cornflakes? You don't taste it again for the first time in a different way?
0: I
1: You're
0: could,
1: not open
0: but
1: to
0: I
1: that?
0: No, I'm open to it, and they're like, oh, I don't like nutmeg. But the chia pudding with a lot of sugar, yes. I love, what I've learned is I love lemon, I love tomato, I love dill. I don't like other herbs, but I love dill. Like, I hate rosemary. Just sprinkle dirt on food, because rosemary tastes like
2: they
0: dirt
2: gave
0: to
2: us
0: me.
2: A banana, and I figured, okay, what's... Bananas are good,
1: but
2: the lady beside me, she took her banana and sliced it up and put it in the pudding.
0: Nice.
1: There
2: so,
1: you go.
2: Okay, that was a good combination.
0: So, I'll do that.
2: Yeah.
0: Okay, so what else have we not talked about in our few minutes left that we want to then... I feel like we can't make Ricky do more things, but I do
1: I
0: think
1: know.
0: Anything involving food
1: what
0: is
1: What do you
0: wonderful.
1: Want to tell people that you have the few minutes left to make sure they know.
0: Or invite people to.
2: I just invite anybody that's got a senior in their family, anybody over age of 55 that doesn't know anything about the Seymour or the Passmore Center, to come by and just visit.
0: Your credibility and your...
2: You know, grab an Endless Possibilities manual. Brochure and
0: it is so big.
2: It's packed.
0: And no disrespect, I call it the Bible. I mean, there's so much information in it, and there's so many things to do. It's just a catalog.
2: And people are eager to get the next quarter because the next few days, the phones are blowed up.
0: Because people are signing up for things.
2: People are signing up. Signing up because they're afraid they won't be able to get into class.
0: It's been a while. I used to look at it and really mark it up. Like, I want to go to this class, I want to go to this session with my mom and stuff like that. Oh my gosh, let's do this, let's do that.
1: And I noticed, I asked Janice in the meeting, that's why I asked her, I said, have you noticed the numbers? Because the numbers are increasing.
2: They are.
1: Like you said, when you walk in there, you see the activity, you see people in there. Sometimes at a certain time, it would be like, you know, like nothing, but some people there. And people are coming out, and I think the 55 and above crowd are saying, there's something else I can do. And they're saying, there's something, it's not that bad to go in there. There's something else I can do.
0: Well, and to contribute, and for you, Ricky, you shared just a little bit about your trajectory, your career trajectory, which has, it seemed to be, the theme is constantly giving back in new ways and finding new ways to be really engaged. And then that moved from the more professional to now the more volunteer. You are now a professional volunteer. We talked beforehand, though, it's okay to get paid for your work. It's okay to do some of the things, like make sure to get it. But I can't thank you enough for coming on the show. This has been, I can't stop smiling. I'm so inspired by you. Alicia, thank you for bringing Ricky into our lives here at the Aging Well Together show. I'm going to, let's do a really quick round robin. What gives you hope? I like to stop this question sometimes. Yeah. When you think about the future, Ricky, what gives you hope?
2: Just to see people stay positive for life and stay engaged with life. Don't find yourself just idling. Don't idle.
0: Yeah.
2: Do something.
1: And if you do idle, only for a moment.
2: Just for a moment to catch your breath.
1: For a moment.
0: Yeah.
1: And then get back
0: space.
1: Up again. Get back up again and do something.
0: I love it. Do you want to answer real quick in 10 seconds? All right.
1: Don't stay there. Get back up again, because being down is just down. Look up. You got to look up. Get up. Get and do something. This is life.
0: Yeah.
1: We are who we've been waiting for.
2: Yeah.
1: This is it.
2: We can make an impact.
1: That's right.
0: We really can. And I cannot thank you.
1: What about you, Heather?
0: And it's funny.
1: What
0: it's about to
1: hope,
0: go.
1: Heather?
0: Well, really what gives me hope is the two of you. And I know that sounds cliche. And I caught afternoon talk with Alicia where she gives such inspiration. I'm at a time of life change myself right now with my dad having passed away and all kinds of, and figuring out how I want to spend my days professionally, personally. My girls have, one just graduated college, the other one is
1: getting ready,
0: and so how I can make a difference. And so these stories really, really inspired me, and so it gives me hope that there are people that can help be my guides to that sort of fulfillment. It just makes me so happy. So Ricky Phillips, thank you so much. Santa Claus. Oh, hey, do you want to...
1: Can you give us a ho-ho-ho?
0: I was just going to say, do you want to end with a ho-ho-ho?
2: Santa goes, ho-ho-ho!
0: That is awesome. 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

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Yay! 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That's my opening song, Man in the Mirror, Woman in the Mirror, You in the Mirror. 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All around the world, we're heard. And that's a song. Welcome, welcome, welcome. I'm Alicia, your host, and you're listening to Afternoon Talk with Alicia on WCOM 103.5 FM. Here to give you unapologetic, I am not apologizing for giving you honest, direct, straight talk about general basic health, wellness, self-care, and fitness to improve life, community, and today's culture. That means today, right now. Right now. Clear, straightforward. That's what I'm giving you. I'm not dancing with it. I'm not playing with it. This is information to help you, us, we, thee, them, they, all that, you know, healthy. Make you healthy. Hopefully make healthy decisions about achieving and maintaining good health and lifestyles. I want to talk to you. I want to stimulate your mind. I want to encourage you. I want to be a positive, motivating force in your life so that you can improve and hopefully, hopefully everybody around you. What's up with that? Make it happen. That's what I'm here for. That's what I do. So I'm going to plug this in. I'm going to make this happen. You're listening to live radio. I love live radio because why? Because it's live. Live radio is hot. It's the next best thing since sliced bread. Thank you for listening. Again, welcome, welcome, welcome. Thanks to the crew here at WCOM 103.5 FM for bringing you live radio. This is 24 hours. 25. Rick, thank you. Rick was just on the program. That's my buddy. He's a Santa Claus. I should have asked him to give you a ho, ho, ho for the community. But this is live radio, 24 hours. People are walking by. We're in a new studio here at WCOM in the brand new library that was built, the Drake Library. And we have a glass window, so I see everything. I see people walking by, driving by. I see the birds. I see the clouds. I see the sky. I see Prime delivering. I see restaurants. I see people jogging, running. Okay, making it happen because that's what life is. You could get caught up with the get up, go to work, come home, stream, and go to bed, and that's caught up in the hustle and the bustle. But what about you? So anyway, back to thanking you all. Thanks for listening. Thanks, big giant thanks to the current and increasing sponsors for these shows that are sponsoring WCOM 103.5 FM, because you know what has happened with funding in the culture that we're living in. We couldn't do it without y'all. So welcome, welcome, welcome. Before I get to a moment, I'd like to just give you a moment to think what today is, because if you haven't had a chance to say, maybe you've had a day, maybe you've had a weird day, maybe you've had, you know, some stuff you never thought about in your day. You can always uplift your day by going to days of the year. Because if you go there, you'll find that people have did proclamations and they said, let's make this a day. Like somebody thought, let's make this Sherlock Holmes Day. Sherlock Holmes Day. Somebody said, we're going to dig out the books. We're going to make this day because everybody, most people have heard of Sherlock Holmes, but they did that. If you're having a humdrum day and you think, go make a proclamation and make it your day. Today is National Don't Fry Day. Don't F-R-Y Day. Don't fry. Somebody thought, let's just make this a day. Today is Bitcoin Pizza Day. Today is World Goth Day. If you don't know what goth is, it's like, you ever see people, they wear black underlining eyes, and nothing against them, they just, you know, that's who they are, they're goth, and they wear black stockings, usually have holes in them, they have black shoes, everything is black. It's goth. Today is National Solitary Day, meaning Solitary Card Day. Get you some cards out, play with you, it's okay in a nice way. Today is Buy a Musical Instrument Day. It doesn't have to be a big one. It could be the ones you use with your thumb. Ding, ding, ding, ding, dong. It could be the little drum. It could be anything. But somebody took it upon themselves to say that. Do something. Today is International Cocoa Mom Day. Somebody thought to do it. National Road Trip Day. Get in your car. Maybe drive to, if not the ocean, maybe drive to the ice cream store. That's a road trip. National Title Truck Day.
National Boss Baby Day, Walk Safety to School Day. That's enough. You can always find something to celebrate your day. Why? Because that's what life is. You woke up. It's not just all about work. Get over it. Get up, go to work, come home, go to bed. Oh, stream and eat. Get up, go to work, stream, eat, go to bed. It's not about that. So today I thought about, while I'm talking to people, earth people, which I actually got, Rick, thank you for being on the show. Rick enlightened the Aging Well Together show with Heather, my buddy Heather Altman. We talked about different things you can do for the community, because that's what we do here at WCOM 103.5 FM, streaming all around the world. Carrboro and Chapel Hill, you can just turn it on the radio. But anyway, so Rick was talking about all these things he did, and I knew that he did a few things, but he's also Santa. If you pull up Rick Phillips, go ahead and just pull him up, you're going to see Santa. And he's going to do Summer Santa. I like that. But thanks, Rick, for being on the show, if you're listening. And thanks, Heather, for having him. And I'm not doing a moment pause moment because I'm not doing it yet. I wanted to talk about what I'm going to talk about after the moment pause moment, because I've been talking to so many people about so many things, and I'm always talking about health and wellness, because that's what I am, a wellness coach. That's what I'm here to talk to you about. So, you know, people really don't think about it, because we're so busy doing what we do, that the mind, you wouldn't have got up at 2 or 3 o'clock in the morning to pee if your mind didn't wake you up. You wouldn't have thought, I'm hungry, if your mind didn't send your body a signal. You wouldn't have thought, I'm uncomfortable in this situation, if your mind didn't make that happen. You wouldn't think, oh my goodness, I want to change my health ways, if your mind didn't make that happen. Which leads me to say that it starts in your mind. And I think the very first show I did was about the mind, which is always going to be somewhere inserted in it. Typically, if it doesn't mind, how could your health matter? If it doesn't mind, that's what I'm going to talk about. If it doesn't mind, how could your health matter? But right before that, and I get into that, let's do. Somebody took my red box from the show. I had a red box to do that clap when I said, let's do a dun dun dun, dun or a clap, clap, clap. Somebody took my box. It's okay. I'll get it back. Whoever took my box in the station. Matter of fact, I'm just going to buy another one and leave it here and see if they take that. And see if that take that. Hey. So before I get started, let me ask you. And whoever's listening, and I hope you are, and tap somebody on the shoulder. Have you taken a moment pause moment today? A moment pause moment. A moment pause moment. That is when you stop your day, because you started it at some point wherever you are. If you opened your eyes, you got up, you started your day. Have you since then taken a moment pause moment? A moment pause moment. That's when you stop for you. It's when you stop your day. You pause. You take some deep breaths. You look at the sky. You see the birds. You inhale. You exhale. You go into a room by yourself. You get away from everything but you, and you become selfishly you. Okay? It's not a bad thing, but earth people, you need to, come on now, take a moment, pause moment. I'll show you a simple way, being alone, but sometimes you can light a candle. Sometimes you can just do what it takes to get away to be with you. Why? Because you deserve it. And for me, I'm thinking, okay, let me take this moment, pause moment. By doing that, I'll just throw on a little music, close my eyes, and let's see. Let's see. You try it. I'll give you a little music. Let's go with this.

Okay. Do you see how easy it is to take a moment, pause moment out of your day? That was a quick moment, pause moment. It's when you take the time for you. You're doing it for everyone else. Why can't you do you? Why is it selfish for you to take a moment, pause moment for you? Every day we have an opportunity to regroup, refresh, and restart our day. Every time. Appreciate life. We all get the same exact time. Everybody gets the same exact time every day. So what do you do with yours? Go ahead. Take another breath. Take another deep breath. Close your eyes. 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Every time. 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Guess what? 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Following the Aging Well Together show at 2 o'clock with Heather Altman, and I'm her co-host. Great stuff going on. Great information for us to advance ourselves and get knowledge, because we can't do it without y'all, and we do appreciate it. Ta-da! So I can jump right into it. You see my paper shuffling? I'm doing some stuff. Guess what? This mind thing that people are not, Earth people, are not taking advantage of is interesting. That's why I'm always talking about it. Because it's part of the beginning of good health. Starting in your mind. Starting in your mind. Because if people avoid cleaning out the junk in their drawers, if they avoid answering calls or returning calls, which I do that all the time, if we avoid things like stepping on the scales to determine how heavy our actual bodies are, then you're not paying attention to you. You're not paying attention to you, because something people avoid more than anything is cleaning out their junk drawers, answering unknown phone calls, stepping on the scales after a large meal or an active holiday season. But guess what? It's your mind. It starts in your mind, because your mind sometimes can go in unhealthy mode, meaning it can get stressed, it can get angry, and it all starts there in that mind, that thing you carry around on your neck, your head, the thing you don't really think about. Some people don't even look at it in the mirror. Some people are exhausted and bitter. Some people are overwhelmed. Some people are even jealous, and nobody knows that you're jealous of them because other people are not paying attention to you. Some people are fearful. Some people are very negative. Have you ever been around that negative person? They don't know that they are, and you don't tell them that they are, and that's just who they are. Some people are constantly operating in life like a low battery, just low. But they're doing their life, but they're on low, and that's not good. Sometimes in my classes, I go beep, beep, beep, beep, beep, beep, or you know, I make that noise that everybody knows, like backup noises and stuff, because people, Earth people, some people, humans, sometimes try to fix their life backwards. It's like you forgot about the mind part where it all starts. You forgot that you have to think first. Some people think, I'm going to do that diet, get that shot, drink that stuff. I'm going to lose weight, but they're doing all that stuff. But they didn't start in the mind where the discipline is needed first. You cannot go buy the supplements or go get the shot or go have the tummy tuck or go have the bypass surgery or go get the clamp on your... You can't do that unless you get your mind focused on what you are going to do first, because it starts in the mind. Some people buy gym shoes before they're motivated. They see them, I'm buying me some gym shoes. But you didn't change your mind thoughts.
You didn't change your mindset. Some people buy a, I know some people bought that treadmill. What's that thing? Oh, I can't. It's going to come to me. Some people bought the treadmill. Some people bought, thinking, oh, I'll buy this treadmill before they hit. The changing of the mind, the therapy in the mind that starts first. Some people say, I'm just going to eat salads. I'm going to eat salads. I'm not eating nothing else. I'm a detox. Oh, I'm just going to have this green tea. Before they determine within their mind that they need self-control. Self-control first and then the salad. Self-control first and then the treadmill. The mind starts the motivation so you can buy the gym shoes. It's called discipline first. Okay? So we spend billions and billions and billions. Okay, money. Not even billions, because most of us don't have billions of dollars. So if I say billions, how about this? We spend lots of money, lots of dollars, lots of our paycheck. And if you're getting paid, let's see, you get paid $45 an hour. Okay? You get $45. Oh, maybe some of people are getting $175 an hour. However much you're getting paid, it doesn't matter. Whatever you're getting paid per hour, you go and buy some tennis shoes. You go and buy the shoes. Now, that's 2 hours of sitting somewhere you probably didn't, because everybody don't like what they do. They just like the pay that it provides. So you spend this money, took you 2 hours to make, to get that shot. Because some of those shots that I hear people are getting like $250 if insurance is not paying. But you took 3 hours of work to do that. That didn't even include your rent. Because we're spending money trying to repair our bodies and ignoring the fact that it starts in your mind. And that is free. Once you get that free yourself first in your mind, come on. It's not that hard to be digging in your pockets. You will find you'll save a lot of money. Because the truth is, if the mind isn't healthy, eventually nothing else will feel healthy, because it starts in your mind. Your mind controls your choices. Your mind controls your habits. Your habits control your health. And your health controls the quality of life that you are going to live. So, think about it. It is not that hard. We want what we want when we want it, but we don't think about it. Whereas it starts in the mind, and you have to think about it. Come on, Earth people. You heard me take a drink. That's right, I did. So, okay. Sometimes we have to laugh about it. But we can laugh about it, and we can also learn about it. But the biggest thing is to be honest about it. And that's what I'm here for. To motivate you. Positive motivating force in your life. You know the song. In case you don't, there is a song out there. Maybe, just maybe, we stop trying to change everybody else. Because think about it. When people start telling you about the things and the changes that they want to make, you add to it with your opinion and your thoughts and how they should do it. Not thinking about you and yours. We don't change ourselves, but we will help them change. That's when you ring the buzzer. No. Some people want peace. And they say, I want peace. Oh, I just want peace in my life. You disturbed my peace. You know, you got my peace. You know, we're using that word real lightly. Peace. I want peace in my life. I want peace. Peace. She did disturb my peace, my zen and yin, you know, all that stuff. But some people can't even survive driving in traffic when the light turns red and the person stops, or the light turns green and you didn't go. Come on, Earth people. What's going on? What's going on with you? Stop looking at everyone else and look at you. Stop checking out everybody else's mind that you cannot read and read your own mind. Stop being someone else's. Thank you. Thank you, Heather. And stop thinking about other people and do you. If you do you first, guess what? It'll roll off on somebody else. They'll want to think, oh, I don't have to think this crap that the TV or the, what is this stuff, the social media or
all those follow the leader type things. Be a leader and stop following a leader. I was with a group of psychologists, which is good because I'm around so many doctors now, and I thank God that I'm able to be in that circle. Some people don't like to think at all. They would just rather follow. They don't want to think. Their minds are like, you know what? I'll just follow the leader without any thought. And that sounds crazy, but there are a lot of people out there like that. And you can look it up, Google it. That's why we're in this. Nah, that's not why we're in it. But the situation that we're living in current 2026, a lot of people just followed the leader. They didn't think about the consequences. They didn't use their mind. And you might be around one of those people. So think about it. At this point, as I continue to roll with this topic, you take a stop. You pump the brakes. How are you doing with your mind? Are you, if it don't mind, it don't matter? Or are you, I'm going to make it mine because I know mine. Mind. Ta-da. Because your mind is your CEO. Okay. Because the word boss, I'm not big on B-O-S-S, boss, because that's just not a good term for me. But maybe CEO, that's the, you know, let's go with that. Your health has to have someone in charge of you. So it should be you. Why would you allow someone else to be in charge with your health when they don't know you like that? You don't know me like that. I mean, a lot of people make comments about my health, and I just laugh it off. I know my health. I know when I do what I do for my health. You should. You're not allowing something. Now, you're dealing with doctor thing. I get that part. But as far as being in control after you leave that doctor and the doctor told you what to do, now you get to make that. You shouldn't be eating that. You shouldn't be taking that. You shouldn't be drinking that. You shouldn't be thinking that. You know, your thoughts, your training for you comes from you. And think about it. It starts with facts. According to, and I like facts. I always do facts and statistics because I like it. According to research from the American Psychological Association, which I have been around some of those people, chronic stress, that means the average person, you can't say, I'm not stressed. There's some stuff to happen. My gas tank was on E. I mean, really E. I mean, like $79 worth of E. And that's because gas is so high. But anyway, it was just high. It was stressful. Because I had to get to the gas station and there was none around. Stress. See, so chronic stress can increase risk for heart disease. See, I was thinking, oh my God, if I didn't control this moment of not having any gas and I let it get out of control, I just chilled. I'm like, I'm going to get to a gas station. If I don't, I'll run out of gas. And if I do, I'll call somebody to help me. You have to manage you. Because chronic stress can increase heart disease, big buzzword, anxiety, depression. It can actually weaken your immunity system. You can have digestive problems just from being stressed. And guess what? Oh, I didn't sleep good last night. Oh, I tossed and turned. You know what? Stress can actually increase sleep disorders. Why? Because it's stress. Pay attention to you. It's your mind. Translation. Let me translate what the American Psychological Association found in their studies. Okay, let me just translate that for you in case that's a little above the rim. Your body is listening to your thoughts. That's all that means. Your body listens to your thoughts

for some of your time. Some people may not remember that. Danger, danger, danger. That's what your body is saying. And your body's responding to your brain. Danger, danger, danger. A lady came to me. Well, today I talk to people all day because I teach classes two or three times a day. And going out to the parking lot, a lady walked to me who had just been in my class. She said, you know, my hips are just too big. And I mean, she was proportionately fine to me in her body. But she said, my hips are just too big. I don't want these big hips. But if you took away her hips, she wouldn't have any body. To me, I'm always, my response to anyone, and most people know, will be, honey, those are your hips. That's you. Accentuate the positive. That's what you got. At this point in our lives, you got to do you. They're not cutting off hips. They're not shrinking. Your family DNA, your genetic makeup might allow you to have a little hip. But you can't hate it. You just work with it. Make it work for you. It's your body. They're not replacing them like that cosmetically. So your nervous system acts like it's being chased when you think those type of thoughts. It affects everything. Everything. Danger, danger, danger. Someone is about to commit something. Somebody, what about that social media? That has caused so much anxiety, stress, and depression. Somebody's committing somebody's doing something rude on Facebook. Oh my God, oh my God. Somebody's on social media. Put it down. 10, 15 years ago, you didn't have to look at this phone. You didn't have to have bent over shoulders and a stress in your neck looking at this for resources. And I get that the phone is good for resources, but it should not be. I was watching my brother today. Oh, he ain't listening. We were trying to eat. That thing was looking, and I thought, let me look over and see what is he doing on his phone. We're eating at a restaurant. Healthy stuff. And I thought, what the heck is he looking at on the phone? He was looking at cuckoo stuff. Me, somebody told me today, I said, am I the only one to get healthy stuff? I don't get cuckoo stuff on my phone. All I get is health stuff, recipes about health, how to clean well, put this out in the environment. I don't get, but my brother, the stuff that I looked at for a while, I thought, oh, he's looking at this. I thought if you're looking at your phone like mine, you're looking at stuff to enhance your life, to make you a positive motivating force in someone else's life. But to look at the stupid stuff, I guess it's a takeaway from reality of just taking your mind off life. But why waste your time when you know you don't have that much? And then somebody's rude to you on Facebook? Why are you there then? Move. Step on the next page. I know I'm not trying to get you to think that life is perfect, because mental health and mental wellness, it's not pretending that life is perfect. But you have to understand that mental wellness exists, and it starts in your mind. If it doesn't mind, it doesn't matter. And you, me, us, we, they, she, him, her, we have got to turn the page to unlearn, to relearn again. Because the stuff that we're dealing with now can be managed if you start thinking differently. It means learning how to think healthier under pressure. Because the type of stuff that we're dealing with now in our lives, it's a lot of pressure. I mean, it's some deep stuff. Some people are under stressure and under pressure, and they'll say, well, how do you manage your pressure? What do you do? What do you do for your pressure? Some people pray. And you can make that happen for you individually. Don't have to have a group to do that. You can do it in your car. You can do it or walking down the street. You don't need a group. It's in your mind. Find out if you have a higher source, God, Jesus, Elijah, Eli, whatever. Talk to them. To let your thoughts become clearer and your mind become more in control for you. All this, get up, go to work, come home, stream, eat, go to bed. Come on, man. That's some serious stuff we're at. And gas costs,
$12 a gallon. Okay, that's exaggerating, but, you know, I'm like,

go there. But anyway, some people exercise. They're over-exercisers, I think, because exercise, you only need a little bit. All that little 45-minute, after 45 minutes to an hour, your body's like, it ain't even working no more. You can do 3 hours in the gym if you want. It's pretty much for social. But 45 minutes, 30, 45 minutes, you're good. Reflect. Do you take the time in the day to reflect on maybe when you were 8 years old, 6 years old, maybe when you touched a hot stove and your mom said don't do it, when you caught your first fish, when you planted your first tomato plant? Reflect. Let your mind do you. Rest. R-E-S-T. Not R-E-S-P-C-T-T. Not that respect. Rest. Rest is so important. And earth people are so far removed from it. 8 hours, 7 to 8 hours will let your mind replenish. It will let your mind do you. It will let your mind relax so that you can not do other people's stress and it becomes you. Because other people under stress are stressed, but you're not. Why? Because your mind, you're in control of your mind, and you're doing something for it. People are like, I'm hearing a lot of people, they're like, oh, you know, I woke up at 2, I woke up at 2, I woke up at 3, I woke up at 3. I was sleeping, I woke up, okay, I get it. They're waking up, and then they'll go to the social media, and they start arguing with people that they don't know. Or they'll be laughing at stuff, that some stupid stuff that was put online that doesn't matter. Doesn't rest your mind. It's not an emotional healing. It's an emotional threat to your mind. Okay? Because your mind controls you. You put garbage in, you get garbage out. It's that simple. It's not hard. It's not that hard, earth people. Okay, let me tell you this. Uh-oh, I had to get another swig. You heard that. I was watching somebody on one of the TV shows, talk shows, and they have a cup in front of them. And I thought, when do they drink that? Because, you know, we don't want to hear it like you just heard. But you have to. This is 24-hour WCOM 103.5 FM, 24-hour live radio. I'm looking at people. This is live coming right at you. I am not recording stuff. This is people walking by, blue skies, temperature 91 degrees. And this is a happy day. So, yes, you should hear me drink something. I mean, look at that. That's ice. And that was a swig. Okay. I like studies and I like statistics. And Heather has, she does them too. And I love it because it lets us know that we're doing a little research to find some stuff out. So studies from the Center for Disease, I think they're still around. I'm not sure if they've been disassembled. But anyway, studies from the Center for Disease and Prevention show that mental health conditions can affect physical conditions like diabetes, strokes, and cardiovascular disease. Now, come on, man. Mind, M-I-N-D, your mind. This is the Center for Disease and Control Prevention. We know a lot of the studies was going to, I don't know, they're disassembled now, but prior to studies were done. But they did show in these studies that mental health conditions can affect physical conditions like diabetes, strokes, and cardiovascular disease. Now, that's like heart attacks. Come on, let's just keep this real. Because here's the problem. People wait until their bodies collapse before listening to their mind. Your mind sends out signals to your body. But wait, earth people. Most people, earth people, you wait till next thing you know, you wake up, like, you've been like, wow, what happened? Well, let me just tell you what happened. And you look over and you see all that stuff being pumped in your arms and stuff, and you're on, somebody's coming in, you hear beeps, beep, beep, beep, beep, beep, beep. You know, you hear all this crap going on because you're not paying attention to you. It only takes a minute. Oh, that's a song too. It only takes a minute. It only takes a minute. It only takes a minute. Sometimes it's sooner than that. Because people wait until their bodies collapse before listening to their mind. And your mind controls you. Your mind controls your body. We ignore burnout.
And we all know what that is. You know what burnout is. We ignore loneliness. You don't have to be lonely. You don't have to be. Forget that social media. You can go to the library. You can go to one of the rec centers. You can go to one of the senior centers. Senior centers don't mean sit and drool. There's some good stuff in senior centers, because if you're 55 and over, oh, centers have changed by way, way. You can go sit in a karaoke restaurant. There's no excuse for loneliness unless you choose it. Bitterness. Some people are bitter. Those are the people hurt people. I experienced that four times this year. Some people are just bitter. That is not my problem, because I know how to make me happy, and I know that your bitterness doesn't affect my life. That's just who you are. Nothing to do with me. Some people are emotionally exhausted. They're just exhausted because they hold all these emotions in, and then when they let them out, they're ready to push somebody off a roof. Doesn't have to be that way. Some people are just angry. They're just angry. And that's just the way it is. And suddenly we're shocked because our blood pressure is high. The person switched lanes because they thought you weren't there. They did not see you. It was an accident. The person did not open the door for you. They are so focused on going forward, their peripheral vision probably didn't see you. It's called smile. Smile sends out endorphins in your body, and it changes the situation. If you're having a funky moment, smile and see what your body does. Tickle, tickle, tickle, tickle, tickle. Smile. Don't let people piss you off. That means you're minding your own business. You're happy. Here comes somebody, they jack you up and piss you off. Now you pissed off. No, it don't work like that. You don't get to change my joy. This is the joy that nobody can take away. It's me and mine. You don't get to dictate how I feel. And that's how you should look at that. It starts in your mind. It starts in your mind. Why do you want your blood pressure pulled all up? Because somebody is not into what you do, which is you doing you. Come on, man. Your body sends you an email. Your body sends your email. Guess what? You pissed off. Your body sent your email. Your body sent your email. Your body sent your text. Your body sent your text. Guess what you did? I'll read it later. And you know what? Something happens along the way. And yesterday was all we had. Because you said later instead of dealing with it now. Put that mess, deal with it, put it to the side, and keep your happy, period. Because negative thinking, there's a lot of people who get off on negative thinking. There's a lot of people out there that just do negative thinking. That's just what they do. That's just wake up in the morning, get up, go to work, come home, stream, eat, go to bed. Negative in their life. That's not you. Don't make their habits yours. You get to control your mind. Your mind will say, I ain't feeling this. You know what? The average person mind, if they're paying attention, will tell them, I ain't feeling this. I ain't feeling this. Back up. I ain't feeling this. But you know what? You ignore it. You don't chill. You ignore it. And that's not a good thing, because some people are just negative people. And they try to put that on you. Some people rehearse disasters. Some people are disaster professionals. That's what they do. Some people are disaster professionals. Ain't got nothing to do with you. That's just who they are. That's why you need to know who you are. And it starts in your mind. They wake up worried. Because they're disastered professionally. They're a professional disaster. And that's okay if that's who they are. It's not who you are or should be, because those people wake up, they're worried. They drive, they're worried. Somebody's going to hit me. I got it. What are they doing? Why is that lady parked right there? Now, she knows she should not park there. Why is she parked in the middle of the lines? Who cares? Go somewhere else and park. Some people are eat worried. Oh, shoot. I'm eating this. You eat what you want. Your brain controls you. Some people, they wake up, they're worried. They drive and they're worried. They eat and they're worried. They sleep and they're worried. Come on. That's too much worry for me. Why can't you just live? You know those shirts that say live? Just live. Life is worth living. Get you a song. Find some music.
Do something. Is that Cowboy? Is that Cowboy? Uh-oh, Cowboy said I better get out. So at this point, anxiety isn't visiting anymore. It has changed the mailing address. You have to control your anxiety. You have to be the one to do that. You have to know that you know people that are, people are like this. You have to know this. Now, everybody knows this. Everybody knows this. How are you? You say, how are you? Dude, that's Mike coming in. This dude is Cowboy. Okay, because Cowboy is my mascot. People be like, how are you? And I don't like that. I just don't like that automatic, hi, how are you? People don't want to know how you are, because if you told them, they really don't want to know. They got their own stuff going on. I think we should all stop saying, how are you? Why don't you, hey, I hope you're having a good day. Isn't that better? Hey, hope you're going to have a better smile today. You know, something more positive. How are you? How are you? You don't want to know. You don't really want to know. Because they're going to start telling you some terrible stuff. And you'd be like, oh, God, I didn't mean for you to really tell me. You know, because the brain believes repetition. And how are you? How are you? How are you? If you're constantly feeding that repetition crap, if you're constantly feeding you crap, guess what you get? You get comparison, you get negativity, you get the gossip, you get the chaos, you get the conflict. Your body responds chemically, and we don't think about that. We don't think about that because we weren't taught that. It sounds weird, your body responds chemically, but it does, because it starts in your brain. That's why the pace matters. That's why rest matters. That's why protecting your environment, okay? Remember protecting your environment? That's why protecting your environment matters. Cowboy! Cowboy! That's the dog. That's why healthy thinking creates healthy living. And we don't think about our minds, because we don't think about it. If it doesn't mind, it doesn't matter. And it does matter. It does matter. You need to change first. You got to change you first. And I'm getting ready to get out of here, because Cowboy's here. Got a few minutes. Cowboy's here, and I'm getting out of here. But think about it. You have to change you first. It's the hardest thing to do, but it's the healthiest thing to do. And it's something you can do. You, me, us, we, them, she, there. That's it. Because sometimes people would rather reorganize their people in the room, that being everybody in the room, then look at themselves in the mirror. Man in the mirror, that's the name of my soul. People will they'll organize you. They'll organize you. They'll organize your life. They'll organize all you, because they know you, but they ain't did nothing about them. Come on. People would rather reorganize everybody else's life than look at themselves. Okay? So let me get out of here with this, because I'm going to be getting out of here. I got no time. Because I want to get you uncomfortable. This is where I'm whispering. You ever have somebody whisper? You whisper this part. This is where people get uncomfortable. When you whisper. Everybody loves self-improvement until it becomes self-involved. Okay? Everybody likes self-improvement until self-involved is needed. That means everybody loves improving you, but don't be talking about me, because everybody else's love self-improvement, but they don't want to be improved. People want better relationships. People want better health. People want better finances. People want better peace, but they don't want better habits. And that's what it takes. It takes planting good things to get good results. So let's be real with this. You got to change yourself first. You. Because we live in a culture where selfishness is not a good thing. But you need to be selfish with yourself so that you can change you. Changing yourself is difficult, because why? It's easier to excuse not doing it. I don't have the time. I'm too old. It runs in my family. Okay, I'll start on Monday. Okay, after my vacation. Okay, the football season's on. You know, okay, after this, after that. After this, after that. At some point, you got to become your own coach. Because statistics, that's my drink kicking in. Statistics show that habits matter enormously. They do. They matter. Research published. Here goes some statistics. I got it written down here. This is the National Institute of Health. Links
consistent exercise, good sleep, good nutrition, and stress reduction with longer life expectancy. And it improves your mental health. You got to focus and pay attention to you. Consistency, not perfection. Nothing is perfect. Perfect. Consistency. Because perfection is a fake. Hey, cowboy. Nobody becomes healthy overnight. But the commercials make you think that. Because some people buy one bottle of vitamins and suddenly they walk around like, I'm walking on sunshine. I'm an Olympic athlete. It's like, oh, yeah, I got this. I take Geritol and I'm like, oh, I got this. I'm good. You took one gummy. I'm there. Oh, yeah, I took some gummy. Yeah, you know, come on. Healthy thinking, healthy boundaries, healthy movement, healthy food, healthy conversations, healthy rest. That's what you discuss. Those are the boundaries that help your mental health. Because everybody cannot access your energy 24 hours a day. You have got to control it. Some people drain batteries without even plugging them in. Get away from them. You answer the phone feeling peaceful. 20 minutes later, you got a situation. You got to protect your peace. Oh, I got to protect my peace. I got to protect. It's not selfish. Guess what it is? It's maintenance. Changing yourself first means accountability. Accountability. The word scares the door. I know accountability. Accountability means maybe everybody isn't the problem. Maybe your actions is, you know, maybe it's me. That's why empowering you can change your choices, that you change your direction, that you do you. You cannot control circumstances, but you can influence your mindset, and that is empowering. That's powerful. You got to build a healthy, emotional, physically relationship with you. That's why joy is a part of wellness, because healthy people laugh. People think health is only about weight. No, it's not about just weight. It's physically fit and emotionally exhausted when you don't pay attention. Real wellness is a whole person's wellness, your mind, your body, your spirit, your rest, your relationships, your purpose. And according to sleep researchers, here's another study for you. Adults who consistently sleep less than recommended amounts of time, that's less than 7 hours, face higher risk of obesity, heart disease, weakened immune systems, and mood disorder. Sleep is not laziness. Sleep is a biological maintenance. Some people brag, I only sleep 4 hours. That's a brag. That's stupid. That's not success. That's exhaustion, wearing you out. The World Health Organization, I think they still exist, says that physical inactivity increases risk of major disease and poor mental health outcome. Your body was not designed to sit around. It was designed to move. Not just from the couch to the refrigerator and back to the couch. Movement improves your mood. It improves your confidence. It improves your energy. And it improves your brain functions. Walking helps. Having fun, laughing works for everybody. Connection to other people matters. Some people are live, but they don't pay attention. Every conversation is stress. Every thought is fear. Every day is survival. It's not supposed to be like that. Healing includes joy. Dance, laugh, take walks, try something new, eat something new, eat something healthy, rest more, pray more, worry less. Stop waiting for everybody else to do you. That's the biggest trap Earth people get in. I'll be happy when they, I'll improve when they, I'll heal when they apologize. No, you start first, you heal first, you grow first, you change first. Forget them, because your mind changes your life. And that's when the change starts. So I'm getting ready to get out of here because Cowboy is here. Cowboy is about to make it happen. I'm about to get out. Let me see. If it doesn't mind, it doesn't matter. Your health eventually won't matter if you don't make it. Everything begins in the mind. Your attitude, your health, your habits, your discipline, your peace, your reaction. Change your thinking, honey. Come on, Earth people. Change your health. Change your thinking and you'll start beginning to change your life. And it is not overnight and it's not perfect, but it's intentional. So take care of your mind. Protect your peace. Move your body. Rest your spirit. Laugh every now and then, even more. Stress is less. Remember, you cannot become
a healthier person while feeding unhealthy thoughts every day. Okay? That's how easy it is. One step at a time. Y'all know I can't sing. But you've been listening to Afternoon Talk with Alicia on WCOM 103.5 FM, Carrbrook, Chapel Hill, and streaming all around the world. I hope I can motivate you to be a better you, because you matter and you make others matter because of what you do for you. Be selfish with you. Do you. Step away from the curb. Make it happen, because that's what life is every day we get up. WCOM 103.5 FM, Afternoon Talk with Alicia. I'm out. God bless you, the United States of America. Be well in health. Have a good day.

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3: All right, yes. What do you got lined up first?
5: Okay, first
4: we have
5: Summertime by the Sundays.
4: And after that, it's going to be O Tengo Suerte by Masayoshi Takanaka. And then we'll update you guys from there on what we're going to play.
3: Sounds like a plan.
5: Cool. Enjoy.

0: Hold on. We've switched devices. Is it connecting?
1: It says that it's connected.
0: Okay. We do have Bluetooth connection. We're... Is your volume on your phone?
1: It is.
0: Is it playing on your phone?
1: It is.
0: And it says it's connected to Angry BT.
1: It does say it's connected to Angry BT.
0: Well, maybe that's not the right Bluetooth.
1: Well, then let's go ahead and just use the aux cord for the whole time.
0: Okay, turn your Bluetooth off.
1: Okay.
0: We'll go back to that.
1: Should we start this?
0: Yeah, start it back over again.
1: Cool.
0: Sorry about the delay there, folks. This is what happens when they make computers that don't have auxiliary inputs.
1: Yes.
0: Anymore. There we go.

0: right. Oh, hit pause so we don't go into the next one. Here you go. Who was that?
1: That was Apple Tree by Erykah Badu.
2: And next up, we have Summer Boy by Lady Gaga, followed by Sunny Day by Abandoned Pools.
1: And then we'll update you after that.
0: All right. And go.

0: All right.
1: So that was...
2: Wait, go up.
1: That was Sunny Day by Abandoned Pools.
2: And the Ketchup song by Les Ketchup.
1: And then Sounds of His Majesty by Ruth DeCal Redeem. And next up, we have F by Chanel Beads.
2: 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Never Catch Me by The Flying Lotus featuring Kendrick Lamar.
1: And some more from artists like Joni Mitchell,
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1: Driving on Nine by The Breeders.
0: She's a Rambo by The Rolling Stones. And up next we have Par 5 by Kitty Craft.
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1: Lamp,
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0: Granddaddy,
1: The Kinks,
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1: as well as Kimya Dawson.
0: Yay! Hope you enjoy.

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1: Tire Swing by Kimya Dawson. And coming up, we have Elderberry Wine by Wednesday.
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0: that we hope will make you dance.

0: Okay, well, Cowboy's barking, but we hope that anybody who is still in school, I hope you escape soon. And anybody who's already in summertime, I hope you're having a wonderful summer and continue to. We have been your DJs,
1: Liana Rodriguez
0: and Stella Benson. And this, you guys have been listening to WCOM, LP Carborough in Chapel Hill, 103.5 SM. And this is Signal 9. Have a wonderful summer, guys.
1: And thank you so much.
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in the 1980s, that track, When Love Comes to Town, was done by B.B. King and U2 as a kind of a duo thing. This is a version by Joe Bonamassa, Shamikia Copeland, Slash, and a few other musicians at a B.B. King tribute not too long ago, right here on 103.5 WCOM. Before that, Neil Young back in 2003 released an album called Greendale, and I had a chance actually to see him and the band Crazy Horse in concert that year. They came back several years later and did a return to Greendale, a live album. That's called Falling From Above. Before that, a couple of Civil War tunes, Poco from the album Blue and Gray and Widowmaker. And we started off with a band called the Brandos, a live version in Germany, a thing called Gettysburg. Right. The program is called Deja Vu. My name is Larry. We're doing album rock tracks tonight until 8 o'clock and some obscure stuff you haven't heard before and some stuff you have. The next tune, I don't know that you've heard of this guy. He had some kind of connection with the band Chicago and the Chicago's producer. He released an album in the 1970s called Space Traveler. This is a guy named James Vincent. Title track to the album on 103.5 WCOM.

0: One of the great keyboard players of the jazz rock fusion world, Brian Auger. He had a band, still has a band, called the Oblivion Express, and that's from an album called Live Oblivion Volume 2. And that's a Marvin Gaye tune all about the inner city blues on 103.5 WCOM. Before that, James Vincent, title track to the album Space Traveler. Speaking of the Brian Auger tune, the lead vocals done by Alex Lederwood, who you might recognize from some of the Santana work back in the 80s. Doing the program here called Deja Vu coming up tonight in a little bit, Mike Gordon, and we've got some Allman Brothers, we've got some Grateful Dead, we've got some Hot Tuna, and let's do now Peter Gabriel from originally from Genesis on 103.5 WCOM.
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from the band Fish. That's Mike Gordon doing some solo work there. Sweet Emotion, the old Aerosmith tune. That came from a Warren Haynes benefit concert up in Asheville. He's done a bunch of those up in Asheville. That's his hometown. Usually they benefit Habitat for Humanity, organizations like that. Before that, we did Allman Brothers Band from the album Seven Turns and Good Clean Fun. Started off with some Peter Gabriel Live, Growing Up Live, the name of the album, and Red Rain, a track you've probably heard before. The program is called Deja Vu. That we're doing album rock tracks tonight till 8 o'clock. I am Larry, and figured since we just did an Aerosmith cover, we might as well do some Aerosmith. This is from an album called Just Push Play. It's called Sunshine, 103.5 WCOM.

Jefferson Airplane from album Volunteers. That's called Good Shepherd with Jorma Kalkinen on lead vocals right here on the program called Deja Vu at 103.5 WCOM. Decided to play some more Jorma Kalkinen before that with his band Hot Tuna with Jack Cassidy. We did a live version of I See the Light, and still in San Francisco, I guess, we went back and we did Unbroken Chain by Grateful Dead, actually a live version at Chicago Soldier Field by Green Band from Pocket of the Thief, a guy that originally came out of Atlanta back in the 70s. And we did Children of the Pain and started the set off with Aerosmith from Just Push Play and Sunshine. So what do we have coming up? A couple of guitar greats. We've got some Jimi Hendrix coming up, and we've got right now a guitarist that's been compared to Jimi Hendrix on occasion, Robin Trower, who toured the U.S. last year. He's been touring for probably close to 60 years now, and so he toured last year an album called One Moment in Time Live in the USA, and this is one of the songs that most people know about Robin Trower. 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

It's Alvin Lee and 10 Years After from A Space in Time. It's called Let the Sky Fall on 103.5 WCOM. 10 Years After was at Woodstock, of course, and so was Jimi Hendrix. So we played some Jimi Hendrix before that from August the 18th, 1969, Foxy Lady. And as I said earlier, Jimi Hendrix and Robin Trower have been compared and contrasted over the years. So we started the set with Robin Trower from a tour he did just last year in the U.S., One Moment in Time, Live in the USA, and Bridge of Sighs. Got a few more minutes left in the program. We're going to do some Tom Petty in a bit. Before Tom Petty became Tom Petty and the Heartbreakers, etc., he had a band called Mudcrutch, which existed before the Heartbreakers, and then he got these guys back together after the Heartbreakers. And this is from a album probably 15 years back. It's a track that is from the Mudcrutch self-titled album, Mudcrutch. This is called Scared Easy on WCOM.

That's Stephen Stills live in London. A song called Rock and Roll Woman. It's originally done by the Buffalo Springfield. And before that, we did Tom Petty's song, Scare Easy. Actually, Mudcrutch's song, Scare Easy, and Tom Petty's song, Don't Fade on Me. That's all for the program this week. Deja Vu, we do album rock tracks every Thursday night between 6 and 8. We're going to leave tonight with some more live music. I've been doing a lot of live music lately, so let's do one more. Dire Straits live in London. 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
1: Just like all the rest. Yeah, well, I'm warning all you geeks, and I ain't funning. I don't beg for mercy, and I don't give none. If you're looking for trouble, I'll loan you some. So just step right up if you're itching for a fight. Next thing you know, pow, out go the lights.

Good evening, Buckaroos. It's that time. It's 8:02, and it's random acts of music time. You got old Buck Rooster right here on WCOM LP, Chapel Hill in Carrboro. We are a low-power 100-watt wonder, and we are so glad to be bringing you what we have to offer. And what I have to offer tonight, well, no magic word, but a magic exclamation mark tonight. Yes, all songs have an exclamation mark in the title. This, right now, is Cosmic Candy. I have to emphasize the last word so you recognize the exclamation mark.